Hey, rockers. Steve Garland here. This is the Hot Rock Podcast. And yeah, those are the famous guitar riffs from Jimmy Iovine and the intro to Two Tickets to Paradise. So you know we're going to be talking about the late, great Eddie Money. Growing up in the Bay Area myself, I saw Eddie several times in concert before I became a rock jock and got to know him. He was kind of a regular at the radio station I worked at. And he was also on my TV show, San Francisco Hot Rock. So the 80s, me and Eddie Money are kind of synonymous. We saw each other all the time. It is with a heavy heart that we all know that we lost Eddie Money in 2019. But the music survives, and so do a couple of classic interviews that I'm going to share on a rebroadcast here. But the reason why I'm doing a brand new introduction, there is a group of people, including Mrs. Money and Eddie Money's children, that are fighting to get Eddie Money into the Rock and Roll Hall of Fame. Are you surprised? He is not in the Rock and Roll Hall of Fame. If that was a crime, well, it should be, right? There are several other artists who deserve to be in there that aren't. But for the purposes of this show, I want to suggest to you, you listen to Eddie's music. You listen to the interviews on this show. And you decide, should Eddie Money be in the Rock and Roll Hall of Fame? You already know my vote. And if you want to learn more or if you want to post about it, it's all over Facebook. Eddie's family has created a page called, I know it's a long one, but here it is, Induct Eddie Money into the Rock and Roll Hall of Fame and Museum. 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I'm 1,000% behind it. 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So let's move on. 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

0: That is one of 11 top 40 songs that Eddie Money got out on the airwaves. Eddie was a staple at 70s and 80s rock radio stations, not just in the Bay Area, but around the country. I'm Steve Garland. It's the Hot Rock Podcast, and it's time to listen to Eddie Money himself in an interview we conducted on my TV series, San Francisco Hot Rock, in 1984. But to do that, I've got to open the vault. Get the lock done. This is where we keep all the important audio interviews from the past 40 years. Blow a little dust off. Oh, here it is. This is me and Eddie Money backstage at the Warfield Theater, 1984.
1: The original man with no control, Eddie Money.
2: Hey, what's happening?
1: You got married just a couple of weeks ago on Valentine's Day.
2: Yeah, I promised her. She wanted to get married on Valentine's Day. I was supposed to get married 2 years ago, but I forgot. But she remembered. I'm very happy. She's a beautiful girl.
1: Some groups have grabbed local success and moved on to L.A. What keeps you here in the Bay Area?
2: I love the Bay Area. I hate Los Angeles. I can't say I hate L.A. Well, wait, I'm here. I hate L.A. You know what I mean? When I'm down there, I say I love L.A. It's not a bad town. But L.A. is like Levittown with palm trees, which is where I'm from originally. It's just not, it's not my cup of tea. I mean, for 75 cents, I get a $2 million picture postcard coming across that Bay Bridge. It's the only place in the world.
1: Yeah, well, you know, a lot of people think of the United States in terms of the West Coast and the East Coast. You're from New York, right?
2: Right, originally.
1: And now you're here in the Bay Area. But a lot of touring goes on in between. You know, you've had a chance to see a lot of middle America. What's your impression?
2: Well, the thing is, I think it's like Quiet Riot had a really big album, but it's their first album. And like the new kids on the block, I've been touring out there for 7 years, all over the country. And, you know, the more you tour, when you come back, you develop fans that you never lose. You know, like when we sold out Lincoln Center in New York, the fans that bought the tickets were the older fans first, which was, you know, like 32, 33. But it's important to me to tour a lot. Besides, I like touring. It's, you know, it gets tough being in the bus and the cold cuts and everything else like that. But, you know, that rush I get when I hit that stage is nothing like it.
1: Let's talk about Where's the Party for a minute. That's your new album, and the first single off of that was The Big Crash, which
2: right.
1: You did a video for. Do you write songs now or co-write songs with the video in mind?
2: Actually, I've always written songs with video in mind because I grew up with a lot of television, which is why I didn't do well in school. And like I was the first group actually to be signed on a video. Bill Graham signed me off Sounds of the City, which was the best of the Bay Area bands, you know. And I said, well, what did we win? He said, well, you got to play Winland. I said, did you ever see this place with the lights on? I mean, give me, I need a record contract. But like Two Tickets to Paradise, Give Me Some Water. When you hear the song, you can see the story, the picture. So I've always actually written with, I wouldn't call a video, I'd call a TV in mind, you know. When I first got signed, my first album was actually going to be an album that I wanted to put to music. Because growing up in New York with Broadway shows and everything, I think I've always been into more of a visual effect, you know.
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2: Hey, everybody, I want to play a tune about the only reason it wasn't a big hit single. It's like my mother said, who's going to buy a record about a girl kicking drugs at Christmas time? But it's a great song. It's called The Big Crash.

0: That's the big crash from Eddie Money's new album, Where's the Party? Well, the party is here at the Warfield Theater for your concert tonight.
1: Right.
0: Now, I want to ask you a question. A lot of stars like to keep themselves away from one-on-one with their fans, but you ran a little contest with Bill Graham to invite some winners backstage. Well, do you like meeting the fans one-on-one?
1: You see, I mean, people always look at as fans as being, they're very paranoid about it and dangerous, actually. Fans are just fans. I mean, like, it's like me trying to meet, Ricky Henderson or something. I mean, they're just people. I mean, like, we played Bakersfield the other day, and some kid just wanted to come up and shake my hand on stage. Of course, he wasn't supposed to be on stage, but these bouncers beat the living hell out of him, and I didn't stop the show, but I said, hey, man, you know, leave the kid alone, you know, but it's just regular people, and I think the more you separate yourself from people, the harder it's going to be. Like, you know, if I went to a restaurant and I looked like, wait, I'm Eddie Money, you know, but if you go in and you're normal, it's like, isn't that him? It's like, yeah, it's cool, you know. Yeah. I live out in Lafayette, I got a shame to go to 7-Eleven out there for a second. Got a liquor store.

0: That sound is unmistakable. The voice of the late, great Eddie Money. I'm Steve Garland. This is the Hot Rock Podcast, and we're talking about the career of Eddie Money during this show. I just played a flashback interview I did with Eddie backstage at the Warfield Theater in San Francisco way back in 1984. And on the line is Randy Oda. Now, you may not be familiar with his name if you're not from San Francisco, but Randy has been a staple of the Bay Area music scene with his band Oda for 50 years. And he's also the songwriter of I Think I'm in Love. That's right. Randy Oda wrote I Think I'm in Love, and there's a great story behind it. Randy, thanks for joining the show.
1: Hi, Steve. How you doing?
0: I'm doing good. How are you, man?
1: Good, good. Real good.
0: I know you've got 50 years on the books with your band Oda, who have been Bay Area staples. I mean, you guys have played everywhere. I remember in the 80s you were playing the Keystone and obviously writing great songs like I Think I'm in Love. But where did this start? In the recording studio? And I know you worked with Tom Fogerty, right?
1: Well, I worked for Ed Bogus doing commercials and movie soundtracks. He did Garfield and Charlie Brown. And I met Tom Fogerty through him. Tom asked him if he knew of a guitar player around the Bay Area. And he mentioned me, and then Tom and I connected. And it was heaven ever since that.
0: And that band was called Ruby, right?
1: That's correct, yeah. We did two albums, and then Fantasy released a compilation of both albums called Precious Gems.
0: And where does Eddie Money come into this?
1: I hired Eddie Money at the Long Branch to open for us for $150 before he was signed to CBS. And then my bass player, Michael Palto, played our demos for Eddie on Think I'm in Love, and he really liked the song. So we went back and forth on it, and the Bill Graham Organization offered me 17% of the song. And I said no. And then they offered me 45%, and I said no. And so we negotiated for about 7 months. And the seventh month, I went into the record factory, and I saw the album which contains the hit single Think I'm in Love. So I called my attorney, and it was settled in 30 minutes.

0: That is a hot rock rarity, the band Oda, and the original version of the song I Think I'm in Love, written by Randy Oda, our guest on this special all about Eddie Money. And this song actually worked out okay for you and your career. I mean, to have a hit song.
1: Hell yeah. Yeah, and it's been in two movies now, so it's doing pretty good. So.
0: Yeah, and Arnold Schwarzenegger's Total Body Workout. Yeah. We can't forget that.
1: That's hilarious.
0: Right? I don't want to see his total body, first of all.
1: Yeah, me either.
0: And second of all, I don't want to see his total body workout. You know what I'm saying?

0: Eddie Money in a song I must have played a zillion times back in the day on the radio. I Think I'm in Love, his version. A big thanks to Randy Oda, the writer of that song, for coming on this podcast and telling us his story as I do my own little tribute to Eddie Money. I hope you enjoyed opening up the vault to play back the classic interview that we did back in the 80s. And I've got one more for you. Before we finish up, in the mid-90s, Eddie came back on my radio show just to chit-chat and talk about his career and, of course, promote yet another concert he was playing. The man was always on stage, and he was still funny and approachable and very thankful, and he had a sense of humor about his career, his ups and downs. If you'd like to know more about Eddie Money, go to Access TV, AXS, and look for the show Real Money. It was a reality TV show that all circled around Eddie, his family, and his band. And it's very sentimental at times, funny at times, and it will give you a much deeper look at the man, Eddie Money. You can also go to their website, eddiemoney.com. I'm Steve Garland. Let's hit the Wayback Machine one more time and finish up with Eddie Money in his own words here on the Hot Rock Podcast.
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2: You know, it's been okay. You know, the water's a lot warmer down here at the beaches, you know? You know, every time I go back to the Bay Area, I'm looking for a place to cop, you know what I mean?
1: That's true, and the parking sucks. So tell, you know, we play so much of your music because we're the biggest hits of the 70s.
2: Yeah, you guys are big 98. I dig that, man. It's happening.
1: Yeah, and you and I go back to the early days, back with Hot Rock on ABC.
2: That's right, yeah.
1: And all your music videos. 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
2: That's fantastic. It sold over 3 million copies, you know?
1: Absolutely,
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1: man.
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I hope you enjoyed us going back in the vault and playing back a couple of classic interviews I did with Eddie back in the day. 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And a big thanks to Saul and Rich for hosting us and asking us to whip out the rock and roll. So go out and download some Eddie Money music today. And until next time, I'm Steve Garland. Keep rocking.

0: This next guy, San Francisco Institution. I don't mean homelessness. I mean a very funny comic. When I work with this guy, I think to myself, I need to get to work. Hardest working guy. 2 or 3 national PBS TV shows. Local radio guy with Willie Brown on Green 960. Just finished a week of a one-man show, a month, excuse me, of a one, his own one-man show in Washington, D.C. at the Improv Comedy Club. A genius, a brilliant man. Put your hands together for Mr. Wilton!
1: Consultant to the stars. How about a hand? Hey guys, thanks for coming to a free concert. This economy is the only way we're going to get you out here. My wife and I are doing our part. We went from a $700,000 house to a $350,000 house, and we didn't even have to move. I don't know about you, my 401k is now a single digit K. It might just be K. Not even sure it's that deep in the alphabet. It could be a C. When everybody in America knows the name of the Secretary of the Treasury, that's not good. And I can't believe these guys are giving out bonuses to the same people who bankrupted them. Well, we need to keep our bonus structure intact in order to attract the right caliber of executive. I think the right caliber for these guys is a 357. Maybe a 22 long, because, you know, it bounces and it doesn't have enough power to get out. Every time I make a deposit, now I ask the teller for 2 pieces of identification. What's your mother's maiden name? Of course, the best line was from a New York stockbroker who said, this is worse than a divorce. I'm more than half what I was, and I'm still married. Funny for some, not for all. And Barack, even Barack's optimism has been a little blunted. You know, the best he can come up with is, we're losing jobs at a much slower pace. Yay, I think. But I am still shocked that America was able to cast aside its prejudices and actually vote for a Harvard Law graduate. Tell jokes about it, man. It's tough. I can't even see him. The halo is still too bright. And he is smooth. It makes Clinton look like a chunk of concrete wrapped in Velcro, dipped in wallpaper paste. He can't mock hope. He's hopeful. He's got that look like on the poster, you know, like he looking up like he can see into the future, you know, not too far, tomorrow morning, 8:47. Pacific Daylight, you know, like he's posing for the fifth face of Mount Rushmore. But I never thought that Bush would do so badly that America would turn to a black guy named Hussein. A half black guy, sorry, half black. And isn't that just like America? Yeah, we could have an African-American president, but why don't we start out with a starter black guy, you know, like a hybrid. Baby steps. We'll work our way up to Ving Rhames. Of course, you know who plays Barack in the movie? Brad Pitt. There have been some changes. It's nice to have a president when he speaks with a foreign leader. The other guy isn't more eloquent in English as a second language. Refreshing to have a chief executive who doesn't think domestic problem means mothers battling the help again. But some stuff is exactly the same, man. Guantanamo. We still got signing statements, domestic surveillance. It's D.C., you know, same old circus, just different clowns. Yes, we can keep things relatively the same. Some things are the same and different. They say that he might be a little arrogant, but at least he's smart. Because we tried arrogant and stupid, and that didn't work. He may not be stupid, but he also might be crazy. Trying healthcare again? What's wrong with you? Didn't you learn anything from Clinton? I don't care what you promised Teddy Kennedy. Trust me, he's not going to be that upset. Tough crowd. No, I think it's healthcare, man. Every time I bring up healthcare, people start... Hey, you saw the town halls. People were crazy. Government is bad. Get government out of my life. And rain. I don't like that either. Get rid of that. Some guy had one sign that said, stop socializing America and keep your hands off my Medicare. Dude, at least use two different signs. You can understand why they're leery of public health care. They've obviously been let down by the public education system. But the Democrats, man, they're no help. I mean, the Republicans, you know, they're crazy. They wouldn't let their kids, they kept their kids out of school so they weren't subjected to Barack's subversive message to stay in school. We want to work with the president. Yeah, sure you do. The same way a five-year-old with a magnifying glass wants to work with ants. And then, of course, you got Bill Clinton, who flies to North Korea on an empty plane and comes home with two hot Asian journalist chicks. Old habits die hard. I don't care what you say, man. Bill is good. I hear he's going back for more. What do you want to bet? He got debriefed on the plane. Five 5,000 people trying to groan at the same time. That's enough. You guys have a treat coming up for you. I want to thank you all for showing up. And don't forget that we can make a difference. It's not the 20% on the left or the 20% on the right. It's the 60% in the middle. It's about us, because we outnumber the crazy people. Thanks a lot.

Hi, this is Marcus Lopez, leader and bass player for San Francisco's own MVP, aka Mission Viral Project. With an EP, Urban Gentrification, you are now listening to the mighty famous hit Live.

0: Hey, how's everybody doing out there? This is Eddie Money. I'm here with Richie V here at the radio station. Want to tell you all much love and let's rock and roll, baby.
1: You holding?
0: Yeah, I got a quarter. You ready?
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1: Hey, good afternoon. Richie Barron, Dr. Tequila here. In the wine country in California. Healdsburg, as a matter of fact, above Santa Rosa, off on Highway 101. Yeah, right on. Anyway, man, people are really getting off on my Stories of the Road post that I've been doing lately for programmer Saul Vigil. This is one of my early on stories, man, when I was 11, 12 years old. It's just a great one. It changed my life totally. I was 11, 12. My dad was single, and he farmed us out, so to speak. My brother and I, we stayed with different families for 7, 8 years. In this time period, from the time I was 5 till I was about 13, we stayed in this little town called Walkerton on this small farm. People called it, named the Steeles, Steele family. They all played music, instruments. She was a school teacher, and that's how I got off into playing music. She taught me piano when I was 6 years old. And I got off onto the guitar. Anyway, part of that part of the story over. When I was 12, this is way out in the country, nowhere. Walkerton's a little town, man. 50, 60 miles from any airports. So no helicopters, no airplanes out there, ever. One farmer way across the field from us, maybe 3/4 of a mile, had a little light plane, little J3 Cub, which I saw him and come and go numerous times on his landing strip out in his field. This particular time, I was down the road from the Steeles farm house at their son-in-law's house. They were all at work, both at work, him and his wife. They just built a new house, and I was down there shoveling dirt around the foundation of the house for, I don't know, $1 an hour, 75 cents an hour, whatever they're giving me. Then that was big money when you're 11, 12 years old back in those days. So it's probably 5:30 at night or so, and I've been down there working a couple of hours. 6 o'clock maybe, just starting to get a little bit on the twilight side. And I looked off down the railroad tracks, went past the farm, through the farm. You could see down the tracks for half a mile at least to this huge wooded area. And it was desolate out there, man. Nothing past that woods. More farms way on down to who knows where. We always went down to the woods and played down in that area. I looked down there, and there was this round lights, circular motion lights going around. It was a UFO, man, period. There's no airplanes, like I said, no helicopters ever in that area. So I was getting off into UFOs at that point, but man, this really set me off. I started building rocket rooms in the old shed by the house. And my buddy David from the Walkerton, we played in that rocket room. We had old TV sets, all kinds of controls for the ship in there. But I was a changed man after I saw that. And I lost track of time for I don't know how long. I showed up about half an hour later than I should have back at the house for dinner. Never told anybody about it. I never even told my brother. I kept it to myself.

0: 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Ton of them. 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Magical Night is one big request from a lot of lowriders. I just got my first Australian lowrider from Melbourne, Australia. He says there's a lot of lowriders in Australia. I just got the first one. His name is Dave. Grateful, man. It's been wonderful. So hang in there. 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
1: Hey there. It's Mark Blanchard here, songwriter, lyricist of Hey Orion, coming to you across the skywaves on Famous Hits Live. Hey Orion was produced by Brisbane sound wizard Chris Jarrett. It's a story of star-crossed, unrequited love that was inspired by Purple Rain, but not so you'd notice. Hope it brightens up your skies a little bit.

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0: We are federales. You know, the mounted police.
1: If you're the police, where are your badges?
0: Badges? We ain't got no badges. We don't need no badges. I don't have to show you any stinking badges.

Mark Blanchard here, singer-songwriter with the Footsore Pilgrims. You're tuned in to Famous Hits Live, listening to a musical memoriam to my band partner and musical soulmate, Michel Duvoisin, who sadly departed this realm 2 years ago today. Michel was a consummate musician, a wonderful bass player, trumpet player, singer, composer, songwriter and arranger, and his virtuosic talents and marvellous harmonic skills are on full display in this next song, A Loud Alleluia, A Quiet Amen. The song is about someone who manages to weave their way through the maze of incense, bell, book and candle to reach their own personal accommodation with God. It features celestial production from the love of Michel's life, Sally Bailey, aka Sally Ballet. Michel was a keen astronomer, a man of science, a man of reason, and we commend this song to whichever corners of the universe his life energy resides.

Thomas, it's live Radio Land. Richie Barron, Dr. Tequila here. They be calling me the lowrider godfather these days. Grateful. Listen, my partner in Gaietas, my wife, attorney wife Deborah, is the CEO of Gaietas, is a mentor for kids, teens, musicians in the Mission District, San Francisco. They all graduated or are still in Soto School of the Arts. And right now, the lineup is they did their first recording ever in the Mural House of Latin Rock Studio, Richard Segovia's house on 25th and York in the Mission District. Belen Cortez and Los Fefi, that means the boss in Spanish. Saul Vegel's going to put it up on air, the new song that they did, the only song they recorded. They're working on a new original song. I love this, man. The song is about burritos and aliens in a park where they're playing, and these aliens come and they teach them how to play music. So that's a tune I got to hear. Anyway, we're going to put this song up, the one they recorded at Bandidos, very shortly on Famous Hits Live Radio. We want you to listen to it. It's Belen Cortez and Los Fefi. Right on, Richie Barron, Famous Hits Live Radio. Siempre.

0: Hi there, listeners around the world. This is Saul Vigil, your executive producer. And I'm here at Famous Hits Live in our main studios. The man, the myth, the legend. He is Diego Cisternas of Brain Dead Symphony. He is in the house. His new single has dropped. You have been waiting and waiting, and it's finally out there. It's called Break the Cycle. Now, we're going to talk about that well in a little bit. But first, we got a little business to take care of. Diego, my friend, how are you feeling today? You feeling good?
1: I'm doing good, and thank you for having me back. It's always a pleasure to be with you. You are the best, and you have the best questions ever, too. So I'm ready.
0: Okay, let's get into it. Now, was there one artist or band that inspired you to start writing music? You started extremely young.
1: Yes, I started when I was probably in the womb of my mother.
0: Yes, definitely.
1: She is a former Baroque dancer, and she was in the symphony as a first chair flutist, you know, the traverse type of flute.
0: Yes.
1: So music was always in the household. And number two, my father, even though he's a bit of a, he passed away, but he's a bit of a left brainer. He's a physicist and, you know, a kind of former college professor.
0: Oh, wow.
1: So in the house, So he loved opera. So in the house, it was either classical music, Baroque, and then some of the 70s, 60s stuff like the Beatles, the Rolling Stones, the Carpenters, Mamas and the Papas, that kind of thing going on. And then a lot of 50s, you know, Elvis. That was the soundtrack of my childhood, but mainly classical and opera and things like that. In that genre. So yeah, it was started very young.
0: Absolutely. Very good. So you think that influenced you from so young, and there was the classics, the opera, which is, you know, I mean, do you still feel it now when you write music?
1: Yeah, actually, it's one, again, it's great questions. So the best way I can make a summation of what you're asking me on this first question, it's because of that, I'm able to understand composition. Because of classical music, because of the Beatles, because of that kind of thinking or that kind of energy that comes out of those old, you know, classical songs, the Mozarts, the Vivaldi, the Beethovens and all that. That shaped the way I think, number one, and the way I approach music. Instead of just going, verse, chorus, intro, verse, break. No, I turn it into a symphony. But how do I do that under 5 minutes? Because symphonies are long, right?
0: Yeah, so they go on.
1: So then I decide, how can I make it work in a pop sense, in a songwriting, you know, popular music sense, and in the genre. By the way, my genre is, like to categorize it as synth pop, Brit pop, post-punk revival, synth wave, and alternative with an old and modern spin. So you have, that's the genres that my music kind of fits. In electro, obviously, because it's most of it is a synthesizer. So when I approach a song, it all comes from that classical background. And that's why some people actually tell me, your songs are always sound like they should be in a movie. Well, bingo, because most of the stuff in movies are more classical based, not pop based, if you will.
0: Yeah, yeah. No, I hear what you're saying. Now, when there was a time in the Bay Area when you played a lot of gigs, and I think you played about every club at the time it was hot, you know. I know you got some stories, and some things you can't tell, and then some things you just can't, you know.
1: Exactly.
0: Now, yeah, you got to keep those to yourself, of course. But
1: guilty parties.
0: Yeah, I know. You got to keep that under wraps. Now, did you have a favorite club that you enjoyed to play and going back to?
1: Yeah, being, some people call me the Bay Area Renaissance guy, you know, because I've been in this Bay Area music scene
0: a long time,
1: which is very historic. I mean, we go back to the 60s and the Jefferson Airplane and all the Bill Graham Presents and so on and so on.
0: Yeah.
1: in the 80s, when I started, decided to be in a band for the first time, and I auditioned and for this band and all that, and once I established myself, I would say in that era between, let's say, 86 to, and then the 90s as well, I would say the Cactus Club.
0: That was big. Yes, that was a big deal.
1: In San Jose, the South Bay.
0: A lot of college students would go there. It was a big deal.
1: Oh, yeah. And it was kind of grungy.
0: Yeah.
1: And Nirvana played there, Alanis Morissette, all kinds of bands that before they blew up, they went through that little club. The other one, obviously, was a big mecca, big concentration of misfits and goths and all that. And that was one step beyond.
0: Oh, yes. Santa Claus. Yes. Uh-huh. That was always
1: and
0: fun.
1: Then, in San Francisco, Paradise, there was a bottom of the hill. I loved that place. I played at Red Devil Lounge. And then the bigger venues were like the Fillmore. I loved that place.
0: It's very historic, right?
1: Yeah, extremely. You feel like this ghost in there of all the legends that went through that stage, you know? And the stage is on another floor. The street is kind of crooked, so you there's underground stuff below the stage. You know, it's really cool. In Palo Alto there was a great venue called The Edge. They tore that down, and no longer there.
0: I think it's apartment buildings now. Yeah,
1: they're office buildings, but. That was a great venue, and a lot of famous people went through there. And I got to open for the Wallflowers and Berlin, bands like that. Yeah.
0: Oh man, you know what? On your next book, you're gonna have to tell some of these stories at least. I'm gonna put peer pressure on you to bring some of these stories to light. But we'll talk about that later. We still got some more work to tend to here. I want to talk about your personal style. You have the messy hair. That is your deal, right? And you've had that for a long time, you know?
1: Oh, I got a story for you. Yeah, go ahead.
0: Okay, let me finish here. Okay, now some bands, like Depeche Mode, they mix style with music, highly important to them. And they always were. And they wore some weird stuff on stage, too. But that's how they did it. Now, how do you, you know, fit in with style and music?
1: That's a fantastic question. Again, you're really good at this, by the way. So
0: Thank you.
1: Props to you. And it makes it fun. The conversation, it becomes like you and I having coffee.
0: Yeah, just hanging out.
1: I love the way you conduct your interviews. So to answer your question, it's very simple. When I was a child, I think it's part of my DNA. You know how moms and your grandma and they all like want to comb your hair?
0: Oh, yes.
1: And then they go, I hated it.
0: Oh, you were a pain about that. You didn't like it.
1: And they were yelling at me, Diego, go comb your hair. And I go, okay. And I comb my hair, and I show up, okay, are you happy? And then 5 minutes, I'll mess it up again. And it was too late because we were already going to church or
0: wherever you were
1: something.
0: Going,
1: too late. So since as a child, I had bad, I call it bad head.
0: Yeah.
1: It's really take me that long to do it. It's just the way it is.
0: So
1: since a child, I have my own little signature of messy hair. Now, as you get into your teens and so on, fashion, I had influences from, you know, the new wave movement. And that was huge fashion influence. Duran Duran, Spandau Ballet, the group Japan, you name everything in that new wave, new romantic movement was a combination of music and feelings and melodies and fashion.
0: Yeah, that was important, right?
1: So, people didn't just go and put a fashion.
0: Yeah, that was important, right?
1: So, people didn't just go and put a t-shirt and jeans and some Doc Martens.

0: I can see what's going on here. And those are two, you know, talented musicians. Greatly talented.
1: Right.
0: They're just incredible. But they dress up when they go on stage.
1: They do.
0: And they still do now.
1: And they're daring. It doesn't mean anything. They're just daring. Look at David Bowie. How many faces the guy went through.
0: That's why they called him the chameleon.
1: He's a legend. You know? And don't forget one thing. As we're coming into age, and also we are all influenced. I mean, the Beatles, the manager put them in suits, and the next thing is their history. I mean, they make the big band in the planet. Yeah. And then with the mop heads and the mop look, the same thing with the post-punk movement, which is one of my favorite movements.
0: Yeah.
1: To this day, the post-punk movement also had a look, like the Echo and the Bunnymans and the Lightning Seeds and Jesus Mary Chain. They all have a different look. And then you had the goth and, you know, like Daniel Ash and all them. And Depeche Mode, they were all over the place. They goth.
0: Yeah, there was Martin Gore wore some really weird stuff. But that's who he was.
1: Yeah.
0: That's who he was.
1: That's right. And look at, you love Prince. Look at Prince.
0: Always,
1: you know,
0: changed.
1: He's a hybrid. Yeah. He's a hybrid of influences. And he made it his own. And then it's fantastic. And that's what we were trying to do in our younger age.
0: Right.
1: Was trying to be different. Now everyone is trying to, almost every, there's some unique ones, but everything has almost been done, so everyone begins to look the same now.
0: Yeah. Now, listen, my next question, it's a little more difficult, but I know you can handle it. So you and I are very similar in that passion and music go hand in hand. That's how we roll. Now, you are the creator of Brain Dead Symphony. How do you bring your passion that's inside your body and bring it out on pen and paper and not lose your mind? How does that happen that you can still function in society and everything?
1: Another brilliant, brilliant question. I did an interview, not for radio, but for the newspaper, one of the largest in California. It's called the Mercury News, the San Jose Mercury News, which is Bay Area News, whatever it's called. To the music critic, Jim Harrington, that he asked, how do you come up with this Brain Dead Symphony name, even though you're Diego? And I said, well, it's like the guy who created Tame Impala. It's just one guy, but he wanted to go under a different, he didn't want to be all, look at me, I'm Diego. No, I didn't want to do that.
0: Yeah.
1: So I'm going to tell you, I had no idea. I told Jim, I had no idea how my songs come to be. I still, to this day, it's like, how did this happen? And then what I do, I just kind of tweak and I just get in a zone intellectually, emotionally. I tap into something that horrible that happened in my life or something great that happened, and I tap into it. And I begin to listen to melodies in my head. They just come out of nowhere, dude. And then I start piecing things together like a symphony. So why? And then so I explain, the Brain Dead means that I have no idea.
0: Yeah, right.
1: And the symphony is the piece that came out of I have no idea. So from the no idea to a symphony, that's where the miracle ends. That's where it starts. So I just tapped into an emotion and I just go with it. And the next thing I go, and I use my ears, obviously, to determine, and some things I throw away and I never look back, and some things I go, wow, where did this come from? And then I go and build upon it from that point, and then I finish it. Then I become a producer and an arranger.
0: Right.
1: Once the idea is written down, or I create a little demo out of it. Right. So I don't know where it comes from. So Brain Dead Symphony tells you the answer to your question.
0: Right.
1: It comes out of nothing, and it turns into something that you know as being Brain Dead Symphony. And the lyrics, by the way, is poems, is storytelling, and metaphors, and that also comes from nowhere. But then it comes from the emotional part of the experience in life, because in life you got to experience the good and the bad in order to understand life.
0: In order
1: All right,
0: I got it. Now, listen, we haven't had you on the radio in a while. We've been playing your music, though, of course, and I still get emails. And I got two emails to stand out, so I want to go ahead and read them to you, and they have questions.
1: your emails.
0: Yeah, I love it because the listeners at Famous Hits Live are highly intelligent, and they know what...

0: they like, and they know what they want. So
1: that's the hour, yeah.
0: It's very rare for radio for that to happen. But anyway, why don't I go start out with an email from Iceland, okay? Iceland, way over there. Other
1: Iceland?
0: Side of the world. Yep, way over there.
1: That's like volcanic.
0: There's not much there. Yeah, and her name is Janice, and she's from Iceland. And she says, "Hi, Diego. I totally love your music. It always raises my heart rate. Is this normal, or am I just weird? Is this something you're doing with beats per minute?" And she says, "Love Janice from Iceland." Can you help her out, Diego?
1: Beats per minute.
0: Yeah.
1: Actually, she's smart. Your listeners are so smart.
0: Yeah.
1: I'm happy to hear that my music is impacting somebody.
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5: 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I'm starting a new compilation today of songs, number 11, in case you want to email programmer Saul Vigle and tell him you want to hear a certain song. He'll know where it's at. Saul Vigle, SaulVigil, at hotmail.com for a request on these shows. The first two songs you're going to hear in this new compilation is You Think It's Gold, which came from my old Secrets in the Night CD. That was back in 1990, engineered by the now famous Mark Needham from Los Angeles, producer. The second song is going to be Midnight Rambler. That was a live version. I've got several, so I don't know which one is going to play, but it'll play. Anyway, Richie Barron here. Thanks for listening to Famous Hits Live. Talk to you next time. Over and out. Also, a shout-out to our station owner, Richard Verasso from Oceanside, California. We're working on some stuff down there, too, right now. Over and out.

0: said, bullshit, I know what you did. Really don't belong to Iowa, Santa Rosa, California. Give it to him one time, y'all.
1: Thank you.

All right, man, we're rolling on down the road, low and slow. Dr. Tequila, Richie Barron here. Today, a couple of shout-outs. Oceanside, California, Calafino Tequila down there. Richard Verasso, our station owner, Famous Hits Live, also lives there in Oceanside. The next two songs you're going to hear in this compilation number 11, in case you're going to write it down or want to tell your mom, we got Dr. Tequila's Prescription for Fun. I recorded that in 2014, CD of the same name, and it's on Amazon Music. A bunch of my CDs are on Amazon Music. We also got Midnight Rider on there, a live version. I do that on every show just about. I love the old Greg Allman Brothers stuff. 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Shout out, Austin, Texas. Japan, one of our biggest listeners. Man, I tell you, Japan, we love them. 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

Alrighty then, rolling along. Richie Barron, Dr. Tequila here. Listen, it's all being programmed by my man, Saul Vigil, from Baleen, New Mexico. Today I want to do a couple of shout-outs for listeners around the world in different cities and countries. So today, listen, man, the Philippines, they're always up in the top, over 130,000 at times listeners. Germany, and one to Tampa, Florida, where one of my best friends, comic book artist Pat Broderick, lives there. A couple other people I know, I can't remember right now who they are. A couple lowriders I've heard from that live there. Anyway, Richie Barron, the two songs are from my CD, Secrets in the Night. That's one of the title track, Secrets in the Night. What else? And the second song is also from that CD. It's called We've Got It Now. So compilation 11, in case you want to get into Saul Vigil and request anything, he'll know where to look for it. Richie Barron, Dr. Tequila, thanks for listening to Famous Hits Live. We appreciate it. Later on now.

0: right, man. Richie Barron, Doc T here. Thanks for listening to my show today. We get a lot of listeners from around the world. It's been fabulous. Fabuloso. We get Houston, Texas, Austin, Texas, Monterey, California, all over the world. Especially on the lowrider shows, you would not believe how many countries there are lowriders in. We appreciate everybody. I don't care what you do. I get stuff in my compilations from people who do everything from being a barber, bartenders, auto racers, musicians, you name it, I've got them. FamousHitsLive.com. The two songs in this set are Grandpa's Farm and what's the other one? Oh, People Like You. Two songs I wrote probably in the 80s. Both of them have done really well on the radio. A lot of requests. Grandpa's Farm, about my naturally, my old grandfather's farm back in the Midwest is long gone. And my harp player, one of my harp players, Billy Noteman, his grandfather had a big farm out in the California Delta, which I think Billy inherited that. I don't know if he still has it or not. Anyway, Famous Hits Live. Thanks for hanging in there, bros and sisters. Later on, Dr. T.
1: 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And you are listening to Famous Hits Live. Right on.

Hey, good to have you on the show today. Listening in, thank you. Wherever you are in the world, Philippines, Germany, whatever town you're in, we appreciate you listening. East LA, San Diego, Mission District, wherever you may be, thank you for tuning in to Famous Hits Live Radio. Okay, the next two tunes coming up are Dr. Tequila, the original Dr. Tequila. That's my theme song. If you ever listen to the show, you've heard it many times. I wrote that in Mexico, recorded it in 2010 at the Mural House of Latin Rock Studios down in the Mission District with Bandito, who owns the house, the mayor of the Mission. And Image Maker, that's from my old Secrets in the Night CD, engineered by Mark Needham back in 1989-90, when we did that in San Francisco. Image Maker, about the record companies, how they try to change people and pigeonhole you in to what they want you to do. That's not so true anymore. It's even hard to sell CDs anymore. Music is so free on the internet, but that's fine. As long as people get to hear my music, I'm a happy man. Richie Barron on Famous Hits Live. Thanks for tuning in. Later on now, you know.

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Famous Hits Live Radio. Richie Barron, Dr. T. Tequila, that is. Let's have a margarita. Okay, bring it on. Thank you. Listen, the next two songs in this set number 11. 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Thank you so much. The next two tracks, one of them is one of my Anunnaki tracks. I've written four or five Anunnaki about the ancient Anunnaki who came to Earth many thousands of years ago, supposedly changed the human's DNA and mining for gold, which they took back to their home planet of human's DNA and mining for gold, which they took back to their home planet of Nibiru, however

That I don't need to tell you. Mr. JB, Richie Barron, Dr. Tequila here on Famous Hits Live Radio. Do a little shout out, Oceanside, California, on our station owner, Richard Verasso. Programmer Saul Vigil from Baleen, New Mexico. Stay tuned. More coming up.

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0: right on.
1: Anybody like Jay Giles? Raise your hand if you're a Jay Giles fan. Yeah, look at that, see? Jay Giles. Just wait a minute, Frankie. Take it away.

0: Okay, man, we hitting it now. Towards the end of this show, I got two more tracks in this show. 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Okay, you got it. Send us your request. We appreciate it. Famous Hits Live. The last two songs in this particular show, Get Up Off That Thing, Shaky Ground, a medley, a live medley. I think that was, we did that in Eureka, California. The other song is called Down to the End of the Line. One I wrote back when I was living in Richmond, California. You might have thought, it's never the end of the line. You always keep going in this life. I never give up, never will. Not, it's too short to ever give up doing what you love to do. Richie Barron, Dr. Tequila. 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
1: Richie Barron!

drummer do a CD with me in 1990. Just passed away here a couple months ago. It's dedicated to our old buddy from Marin County, Buddy Miles.

0: Welcome to the Hot Rock Podcast. My guest this week is known as one of the most recognizable voices in progressive rock as the lead vocalist and creative force behind Yes, and an incredible, successful solo career, including critically acclaimed albums, performing with iconic musicians like Jack Bruce and, of course, John Evangelis and many more. He's got a new tour and a forthcoming new album, so we have a lot to talk about. John Anderson, welcome to the show, buddy.
1: Good to be with you.
0: Yes, yes, and I have to share with the listeners that when I first called you, you gave me some... You are a jokester, some weird voice. What was that?
1: No, it's just me, saying, yeah, it's me.
0: One of the things we talked about just before we went on the air was that, just like I said, you get approached every day with people coming up to you saying, oh my God, I've loved you and your music since the early 70s. Is that become perfunctory, or do you still enjoy that?
1: I love it. You know, I'm walking around doing my shopping and in the local store, and a little old lady came up about 2 weeks ago. Yeah, are you John Anderson? I said, yeah, I hope so. I love your music. I love. And I thought, oh my God, I must be getting old.
0: Oh yeah. Well, I'm near your age, John. So I was there in the beginning, listening to everything, saw you. It was either at the Fillmore or at Winterland in San Francisco, where I'm from. And, like everyone else that you talk to, have been a fan ever since. Now, you have an upcoming tour and a forthcoming album. The tour is with a band called The Band Geeks. So tell me about this tour, how it differs from last year. I know you were doing, I think, the 51st anniversary tour of the second album, I believe.
1: Yeah. I think the idea with The Band Geeks, they love Yes music, which is really important, especially when I called them up. Somebody sent me a video of them doing Heart of the Sunrise, and I freaked out how good they were. So I called up the bass player. I got his name and everything and said, why don't we go on tour together? And he said, what? You're crazy. I said, no, I've always wanted to do epics and classics. As long as we do Close to the Edge, Awake, and Gaze of Delirium. He said, John, please let us do the tour. I said, yeah. So that's why we became friends a year ago. And at the end of the tour, I turned to Richie, the bass player, who's the producer of everything. I said, why don't we do an album? I mean, come on, you know, we're still vibrant about music. We still love music. So I sent him 3 or 4 songs, and he actually turned out to be a magnificent producer. And he made all the songs sound fantastic. Very, very strangely enough, they sound like Yes in this moment in time. So I'm very excited. The album's called True, and there's 9 songs, and a couple of them on the large scale sort of 15-minute trail that Yes used to do quite a lot in the 70s, you know. And we're going to tour this spring and summer doing the Yes epics and classics, plus a couple of songs from the new album. And I can't wait to get on with it. It's going to be great.
0: You know, I was looking at your... I cheated. I went online and took a look at your set list from last year, which was amazing. Obviously, there's a large amount of music from Yes, as it should be.
1: Yeah.
0: You've got a John Evangelis song in there, State of Independence. Are there any other surprises? I know the fans always want to hear the song that really moves them the most. What's the process for you in putting together what your set list is going to be?
1: I think more or less it's the idea of what the band Yes was doing in the 70s that really changed my perception of music a little bit, because we were sort of pushed by the record company to make hit records. And of course, we never created a hit record until later. And I remember doing Roundabout, and Roundabout has a middle section, and Roundabout's 7 or 8 minutes long. And when we first heard Roundabout on the radio, it was four and a half minutes long. They cut out a big chunk of it. But it was then we realized hey, this could be a hit record. And it was. Roundabout was a big record. And the idea of creating music is you got to live by the rule. If you chase to get a hit record, it doesn't happen that much from a band point of view. But if you chase musical ideas that are a little bit different than the norm, that's when you dig in and hang in there. When Yes was creating The Close to the Edge, of course, and things like that, Fragile, you know, it was disco was big. Disco was happening, you know. and then, of course, the Sex Pistols came and that punk rebellion against bands like Yes. But we survived, you see, and that's one of the great things that I feel very blessed that I kept going.

0: It's the Hot Rock Podcast. Steve Garland with my special guest, John Anderson of Yes. He is going out on tour for the tour with Band Geeks called Yes Epics, Classics, and More Tour, starting May 30th at the State Theater in Brunswick, New Jersey. If you want to learn more about all the tour dates, just go to johnanderson.com. Bonus, if you stick around, you're going to learn about a new album that's coming out later this year. John, after you left Yes, you started working with a lot of different artists, from Jack Bruce to King Crimson. But I want to ask you about Vangelis. You did three or four albums with John and Vangelis. What can you tell me about the process of working with him and your experience doing those albums? I remember playing Friends of Mr. Cairo in rock radio, and there was just a lot of creativity between the two of you.
1: I think there was three, I think. I'd have to think about that one. But Vangelis was like, there was that moment in time when Rick Wakeman was on tour with Yes on the Topographic tour and didn't really enjoy the show, didn't enjoy life at that time, and decided to leave the band. And I'd been given this record called Creation du Monde by Vangelis, and just before the start of that tour. And I listened to it on a cassette, and I thought it'd be great to get Vangelis in the band. So I went to Paris to knock on his door and try and get him to come and join Yes. But it's a funny story, but it just wasn't meant to be. And the next step was to, we found a Russian guy to play keyboards. I can't remember his name now. Oh, he called himself Igor. And he didn't like being called Igor. I said, why not? I said, Igor Stravinsky. Oh, yes, of course. And so that was fun for about a few years. And as you said earlier, my life has been a constant flow of different musicians. I was able to work with Jean-Luc Ponty. We did an album and a tour together about 5 years ago. That was magic. You're working with musicians that are true jazz musicians. It's one of those things in your life. You grow up understanding music more because you're working with different kind of musicians. But this latest thing, the Band Geeks, it's a perfect name for them because they're very joyful and happy and grateful. So what can you do?
0: And that makes me happy because I'm a bass player and a lifelong musician. And in high school, what do you think the guys in band class were? The Band Geeks.
1: No, were they?
0: Yes.
1: I love it.
0: And it wasn't a compliment back then. It was
1: no, it's a joke.
0: Yeah, it was like I could hear a cheerleader saying, "We're not going out with one of the Band Geeks." And it's funny because, as 10 years later, when I'm in a rock band, as in all rock bands across the planet, the girls do the exact opposite and go, "Oh, the band members."
1: Yeah, I remember having that when in my first band with my brother, and we used to do Beatles songs, of course. And we went to Scotland once, and everybody screamed at us, kind of freaky, because I think it was "Love Me Do" was number one or something, and we played it in the show. That's when you can get a girlfriend for 5 minutes at least, Oh boy, life goes on, and here we are, blessed as ever to make music at my age with a band of geeks. We're just mixing actually at the moment. Richie, the bass player. Bass players, I seem to follow them around.
0: Yes.
1: Chris Squire, 20, 30 years, and now it's Richie, and always good.
0: I'm very, very anxious to hear the tracks on the album. We get questions from our listeners that come in to our email address, and I have two that are related to

0: take you around the world. That's the main thing.
1: Absolutely. But we start with the U.S., and your tour is coming up pretty soon. Looking at my notes, you start May 30th at the State Theater in Brunswick, New Jersey, and you've got a lot of dates across the U.S. coming up.
0: Yeah, we've got 12 at a time. You know, it's good to spread things out a little bit. And so we're doing more East Coast and eventually not down to Nashville. And there's one on the West Coast. We're playing Thousand Oaks Performing Arts Center. Is the last show of the three 12-show sort of tours over the next 6 months. And I've been lying there. I'm tired already thinking about it.
1: Right? Yeah, it's the recovery. It's not the show. It's the recovery that matters. Which brings me to a great question that one of our online fans wrote. Dave Schuler said, "Your voice sounds just as strong as it did in the early 70s. What do you do to maintain your vocal health while you're on the road?"
0: It's called chloroseptic. It's kind of like a spray. Uh-huh. And it's like you can get a lozenge. And, you know, now and again when I'm on the show, doing a show, halfway through your voice is sort of getting to a little bit sort of dry momentum. And you want the sound of it, of what you're singing, really crystal clear. And after the show, I'm sucking on a lozenge. So it's kind of dangerous.
1: Yes. Yeah. Well, especially because of your range. In following you through the years, I know it's been said, and I'd like to verify, that you don't sing in falsetto, that what we hear when you're way up high is in your normal range. Is that correct?
0: There you go.
1: Wow. Have you ever figured out how many octaves your range is, John?
0: No. But I just know that I was a school kid. I was in the church choir, and I was always told to quieter. John, you're a very good singer. Can you just do it quieter, please? And I'd be in church with my, I'd always have my Superman comic instead of the lyrics that I'm supposed to sing, but Batman and Superman, you know, that kind of thing. And but I just enjoyed singing. I'll see you.

0: It's the Hot Rock Podcast. Steve Garland with my special guest, the legendary John Anderson. His new band, The Band Geeks, are going on tour this May 30th. They kick off the Yes Epics Classics and More tour at the State Theater in Brunswick, New Jersey. They got a lot of great U.S. dates coming up and a forthcoming album we're going to talk about in a bit. You want to learn more? Go to johnanderson.com. John, when you first started singing, I've read it was with your brother, Tony. How did that come about?
1: We were delivering milk in the local town and working on the farm. And we were singing Everly Brothers all the time. You know, it's like, well, I sing the higher part of, and, you know, he would sing Elvis Presley and I would sing Roy Orbison songs, you see. And that's how you go. You tend to just levitate to what feels comfortable. We were good.
0: You know.
1: And then the Beatles came. That's what happened. We became Beatles for a year or two.
0: The moment I saw them on the Ed Sullivan Show, my parents had me playing accordion. And I turned to my mom and I said, "You told me the accordion was cool. You lied."
1: It's very true.
0: Something I've always wondered, because I'm a songwriter myself, what was the typical creative process for you with Yes, and has that changed over the years at all?
1: It's funny. Working with the Geeks is exactly the same. I sent them, when we started doing the record about 3-4 months ago, I sent them 5 songs, which Richie, the bass player, started to make them into very Yes versions of the songs. And by the time he sent me the music back of me singing along with it, I was writing lyrics, you know.
0: Right.
1: And that's what I do with Yes, is that I go into the studio, you know, 10 in the morning or something. And I had a couple of songs ready to play, and Steve had a song that we'd been writing together. So Bill Bruford and Chris and Rick at that time would be working on the part of the song, and I'd be sketching lyrics about, well, I'm going to sing on this part, and I'd come up with the next part. Can we try this next part? And they say, "John, how many parts have you got?" I said, "Well, I've only got 2 more. You stick them together with super glue and you finish it with Close to the Edge." You know, me and Steve wrote one of the most lovely things that happened was in the middle of Close to the Edge. There was a sort of a sound board. I suggested it would sound like an ocean sound, and then there'd be a song in the middle, and Steve came with these chords, and I sang "I Get Up, I Get Down" in that song. And then about 2 days later, Steve came and said, "Look, actually, I wrote a song with the chords." And I said, "Well, you go in and sing the song and see if it fits with my song." And it perfectly did. So it was a question of being adventurous together as a group. And that's what I'm doing now with the Geeks, having a great time, like a musical adventure every day.

0: It's the Hot Rock Podcast. Steve Garland here with my very special guest, the legendary John Anderson of Yes. We've got so much to talk about here, and I know you're short on time because you and the band are mixing tracks for the forthcoming album, you and the Band Geeks, who are going out on tour very soon for your U.S. tour. Wherever you're listening worldwide, if you want more information on that, just go to johnanderson.com. I'd like to come back to this when the album comes out so we can chat a second time and help you promote that album as well, because your music is timeless, but yet you keep composing new things. And there's seems to be a thread through your music, and that is, and you've heard this before, with all the negative things in the world, and it's even far worse today, your music continues to be joyful and positive. What inspires that in you, and why?
1: Well, the back of my mind, I keep thinking of the line, wake up and dream. That came to me a couple of years ago in a song. I was writing the song, and then I wrote some songs 8 years ago that we're using with the new album, and there's still the same message is there of wake up and dream. It's okay. It's a beautiful world. No matter what, everything will work out and everything will become great. And that's the theme to True, the new album, is that everything will work out eventually. Don't worry. You know, life is for living and for discovering how beautiful you are.
0: Wow. That's really how I feel when I hear your music, John. And on your website, which, by the way, for our worldwide audience, you can learn more about the John Anderson and the Band Geeks tour, Yes, Epics, Classics, and more, at johnanderson.com. You can get concert dates and details about the forthcoming album. But before we go, is there anything you'd like to say directly to your fans around the world?
1: Well, I'm very, very grateful for being able to still be making music at my time of life. I'm now 79 in my 80th year, and I'm still excited about making music simply because there are fans out there that want to hear stuff. And every time I go to the local store, some guy comes over and says, "Are you John Anderson?" And I said, like earlier, yeah, I hope so.
0: Well, the fans are going to be there for you at these shows, John, and I hope you'll come back when the new album comes out, because I'd love to chat about it and explore these, did you say 10 new tracks?
1: Nine, but I'm sure it's going to be 9.5.
0: Well, knowing the length of many of your songs, it, you know, in runtime, it's closer to 15.
1: Yeah, we've got one 15-minute piece and one 12-minute work, and it's very Yes, you know, it's really still Yes in my heart, you know, and that's what I feel. The fans out there want to see a great show, just come to this concert we're going to be doing. It's going to be fun for us, that's for sure.
0: Awesome. John Anderson, it's a privilege and a blessing to have you on the show. Thanks for coming on. Best of luck with the tour and the album. And again, we'll talk when the album comes out.
1: I'd love to. Thanks.

It's the Hot Rock Podcast, wrapping up this episode with the legendary John Anderson of Yes. I want to thank John for coming on the show. You got to go out there and see him live with the Band Geeks. Their Yes Epics, Classics, and More tour starts May 30th at the State Theater in Brunswick, New Jersey. And a forthcoming album called True will be out in the fall of this year. 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I'm Steve Garland. Big thanks to Dr. Alan Carlos Hernandez for helping to arrange our guests on this show. And until next time, as always, keep rocking.

0: Hey, welcome to the Hot Rock Podcast. Steve Garland here, and once again, we're going to delve into the wonderful world of rock and roll and musicians. And this week, I just told my guest a second ago, I'm genuinely really excited about this because as a bass player and somebody who grew up in the Bay Area scene, Carlos, everywhere from the Fillmore to Winterland to you name it, I have a special affection for this band. But, you know, the sound of Santana or any big bands takes a lot of musicians. So I wanted to talk to the man behind the bass. So on this podcast, we're going to be talking to somebody who has played with some of the biggest legends of jazz, from Miles Davis to the Crusaders, Sheila E., and since 1990, he's been the bass player and what some call musical director. I think you call traffic director for Santana. Yeah. It's Benny Rietveld. How are you, Benny?
1: Hey, Steve. I'm pretty good. Well, you really know what you're doing. You've done this before.
0: Don't try this at home, kids.
1: No. I was a DJ, actually, in college, and I know how difficult it is, actually.
0: I want to start by rewinding this. If folks are just tuning in, if you love the sound of Santana, then you need to listen carefully because we're going to get the inside information on how Benny fits into the band and his career. When did you first start playing music? I think it was piano?
1: Yeah, I started on piano when I was six, but I actually didn't like it then because it was across the street, Paloma Settlement, and there was this teacher, and, you know, bless her, she tried, but it seemed too dry, and I didn't like it. You know, funny, a six-year-old not wanting to be in a musty room, you know.
0: Sure. Right. Yeah.
1: So, yeah, I kind of left it alone until, and then when I was 10, then I started picking it up again, and I thought, oh, this is the best stuff. Can I say shit? I don't know.
0: Sure you Whatever. Can. Yeah, it's a streaming channel, okay. So you can say shit. Well, shit, you can say shit.
1: Yeah, anyway, so I did, you know, I discovered music around 10. The Beatles were also what got me back into music at 10, so.
0: Really?
1: Yeah, I heard Hey Jude when I was 10. I went, wow, you know, we have a piano in our home. Maybe I should try to play that. That sounds really cool. Before bass, I was still on piano, and I did start learning, like, Beatles songs like crazy. I pretty much learned music through the music of the Beatles, you know, harmony and stuff like that.
0: While I was scoping out your Facebook page, I saw something hilarious.
1: Okay.
0: The second album I ever bought was the Chipmunks Sing the Beatles.
1: Well, yeah.
0: Something you don't hear rockers going, oh yeah, that's the album that turned my head around.
1: That was actually one of the first two albums I got. That was Sgt. Pepper was my first Beatles album. But the first two albums I got were that Chipmunk Sings the Beatles and the Haunted House album, the Sound Effects album.
0: Oh, yeah.
1: It was Disneyland Records. But I grew up listening to that version of All My Loving, the Chipmunk version. And they had this studio guy, and he played a kind of a more rocking solo than on the original George Harrison solo. And then I heard All My Loving, I thought, oh, that's a weird guitar solo. I must have been hearing Tommy Tedesco or one of those, you know, one of those studio guys do it. And it was actually a really killing solo, too.
0: Yeah, the band was really tight on that. I can't believe that part of our interview is the Chipmunks. But I swear to God, guys, if you go look it up on YouTube and you're going to go, well, damn, if they could just take out the part where they're yelling, Alvin!
1: Oh, no. That's kind of funny. That's kind of like real life in a band, people yelling at each other.
0: Oh, yeah. Or your parents going, hey, turn it down.
1: Oh, yeah. Oh, my God. I used to play, you know, because I was a big Beatles fan, so therefore everything Beatles and everything Apple. So I got John and Yoko's thing, and there was a song called Cold Turkey, and it features them doing their Primal Scream therapy thing.
0: Yeah.
1: And I turned it up loud, and my mom was like, please turn it down. People are going to think someone's getting killed here.
0: Oh, yeah. It's got a great guitar riff on it with the...
1: Yeah, no, the whole track is rocking. It's probably Alan White, you know, whatever. But the screaming...
0: Oh, yeah. It's the last 60 seconds of...
1: Yeah. Well, I mean, I'm sure people did think, what the hell is going on in there?
0: It's either sex or murder or a little of both.
1: It didn't really sound like sex. At least not to me. It just really sounded like murder.
0: Well, but we don't know what kind of sex they were having, but that's another story.
1: That's true. We don't. You're right.
0: Now, you've got an influence of jazz a lot as well. How did that go from the Beatles to jazz?
1: Probably like a lot of people, I was a prog rocker for a long time. Still am, proudly. So I was listening to all Yes and Emerson and Palmer and, you know, PFM and all that.
0: Yeah.
1: And the keyboards were like, wow, that's so cool. Even though I was playing bass, I still love keyboards. And I remember the guy at the music store in Hawaii, Thayer Piano, Ron Gates, in fact, who was a keyboard player. He said, hey, man, you know, like I'm like, whatever, 16, 15. And he said, hey, man, you ever heard of Chick Corea, man? You know, because I was looking up Minnie Moog. And I was like, no, who the hell, you know, who's that? And he said, you check out Return to Forever. And so I did. And of course, I was just blown away. I was like, what is this? Oh my God. You know, so I got really into fusion. And then that led to, you know, like checking out the roots of jazz fusion, which is jazz. So, you know, and then I had friends in high school that kind of directed me. We had a great music program. So, you know, there are people there that could, you know, turn me on to some really great influences in jazz and all that. And I had a jazz DJ friend, Michael Bloom, who was totally steeped in the knowledge of mainstream bebop and jazz. So it was a good course. He directed me into, you should listen to this and listen to this. And, you know, and that's kind of how it happened.

0: It's the Hot Rock Podcast with Santana live because my guest is Santana's bass player, Benny Rietveld, and you heard him playing in that last clip. Now, before Santana came along, you played with some other pretty famous names. Who was the first one?
1: The first big name, I guess, would be a Crusaders. Mm-hmm. But I had a really great education in Hawaii because I played with this guy, Gabe Baltazar. He is an alto player. He was featured in the Stan Kenton Orchestra for a couple of years. And he was from Hawaii. He moved back to Hawaii, started a jazz band. And it really took off. There was something about the 70s, mid-70s in Hawaii that just lent itself to like a big resurgence in jazz. And we were playing in a club 5 nights a week, playing bebop, basically, you know. So that was like a pivotal thing for me, playing in that band, because it gave me a really solid foundation in jazz and bass. Jazz, bass playing, walking, and all this stuff.
0: How did that lead to Miles Davis?
1: Miles was from the Sheila E. days, because after I left that camp, as it were, the whole Prince Sheila E. thing, the story is that Miles was looking for a bass player, and he wanted maybe somebody from that whole, you know, Prince Sheila camp, you know, that kind of style or whatever. Mm-hmm. And somebody, either Sheila or Prince or both, suggested, they threw my name in that, in the hat. And so I got a call from the manager, and they said, send a tape and a picture. And so I did. And they said, well, you know, you're hired. So that was that. So that's what I think happened. You know, obviously behind the scenes, who knows, right?
0: Yeah.
1: But that's what they told me. So he actually had a great sense of humor. I laughed a lot. I don't know, you know, this whole dark image of him maybe came from the 70s or whatever, you know, back when everyone was raging drug addicts and, you know, crazy, you know, cocaine was king and people were just, you know, freaking nuts. But I had a blast, actually. He was a really funny guy. I mean, he was serious about playing music, and that's what I loved about him, you know. I mean, he was all in all the time, you know, which is really the only way you should play music, you know, or do anything. That was my experience, you know. Like, he probably worked a lot of shit out. I don't know. All I know is I had fun. I think being raised, you know, in a kind of climate that he was raised in, it'll give anybody an edge. You know, you're getting fucked with by, you know, all kinds of society, not only just being black, but being a jazz musician on top of that. You're going to have quite a bit of an edge, you know, and deservedly so. Miles is nothing if not a big reality check for some people.
0: You know, I kind of got ahead of myself here because you moved to California, what, around early 80s?
1: 1983.
0: Ah, and that's when things started happening for your career.
1: Well, yeah, I mean, that was kind of why I moved, because I loved Hawaii, but because of my experience with the Crusaders, I really realized that, holy shit, I don't know anything about music. I need some real tutelage here. So, you know, moved to the mainland. And I had a friend that lived in San Francisco. So he said, come on here. There's a lot of great musicians. So I'm like, oh, okay, great. And there were. And I learned a ton, a lot, you know, with Pete Escovedo, Sheila's dad.
0: Meeting Pete and Sheila, you worked your way into her band. And so I want to talk about that a little bit and finish up with a wardrobe malfunction when you were on tour with her and Prince.
1: How do you know about that? Well, you did your homework.
0: I have spies freaking everywhere, Benny.
1: Oh, okay. Well, I was playing with Ray Oviedo a lot, like I previously mentioned. And it was at Earl Solana Club. It used to be a great place to play. And I remember having to take the F bus because I didn't have a car at the time. So, yeah, I played there, and Sheila came in and sat in, and she played drums, and she was phenomenal, of course. I was in heaven. I was like, God, this lady, she really knows how to play. And, you know, she knew all, we had a great kind of bass and drums connection, and it was phenomenal. So I was like, wow, yeah, wow. And then she goes, hey, you know, yeah, you know, I'm going on tour. I just finished recording an album, and you want to be my band? You want to, you know, I want, of course, wow, you know, because, you know, we just had this great time with playing some kind of fusion thing. And, yeah, so I joined. I said, yeah, sure. And I got her album, and listened to Glamorous Life, and it was like nothing like that we had played at the club. It was like, it was the Glamorous Life, and it was all that pop Minneapolis stuff. And I was like, oh, this is different.
0: Is this what I signed up for?
1: I mean, I didn't, I was like, oh, okay. I was confused more than anything else, you know, because I didn't know anything about pop culture. Like I did and I didn't. So I was like, oh, okay, well, I guess maybe these are the studio versions. Maybe, I don't know. So we ended up, you know, rehearsing at SIR down there on Folsom Street, and it was a completely different experience than what I thought it was going to be. And for me at that time, it was, you know, bright lights, big city, you know, a guy with a little kid with a propeller cap on. So, okay, well, I guess this is what I got to do. You just fall in and do what it takes, right?
0: Yeah.
1: So, you know, we're playing all this other music, and I'm playing a different style that I didn't know, and I'm having to dance like the whole time I'm playing, which I'm a terrible dancer even to this day. So, but it was really fun. And, you know, Prince came to the rehearsals and all that stuff. And I was completely unfit for that, band. but I did it anyway, because, you know, that's what you do when you're a kid. You're like, yeah, okay. Yeah. You just say yes to everything. I was all really actually, like, even though I was a fish out of water, I learned a lot. Just about stagecraft and about different kind of rhythms. You know, luckily, you know, what the good thing about Sheila was, as opposed to some of the other, like, you know, female artists that, you know, Prince was, you know, kind of making into a stable, she was an actual very good musician and talented musician. You know, that's where I met Carl Perazzo and Steph Burns. It was a good band.
0: When you toured, how was it working around Prince? Was it intimidating?
1: Yeah, kind of. But he was really kept to himself most of the time, at least from me. It didn't say a lot, you know, but he was fine. He was an avid basketball player. That's what I remember. It was intimidating in that he was such a big deal. Whenever he did come into the room or whatever, I mean, he didn't, you know, make you, and he didn't like kind of feed into that, I'm going to make you intimidated. I mean, I was anyway, but he tried to just be regular, as regular as he could be. And so, yeah, it wasn't that bad. It was like, oh my God, I can't play, you know. So yeah, no, he was fine. And that was one of the best things about that. I got to see the Purple Rain tour like almost every night. And so just seeing his prowess at dancing and at stagecraft and singing and production, it was phenomenal. So it was like going to school, you know. I watched the show almost every night because we opened and then we were just hanging around there. So, you know, his lighting director was great, Roy Bennett. You know, like, it was the first time I'd really seen what people can do with a rock show.
0: Yeah.
1: It was just pretty astounding.
0: That leads me to the big question. Was there a night that you had something go wrong with your wardrobe?
1: Oh, yeah. That was New Orleans Superdome, whatever, 100,000 people, whatever. These, you know, pants were pretty tight. And I remember doing a kind of a split, not a real split, because I don't think I could ever do that. But we had to do something similar in just one dance move. And because the pants are so tight, I usually didn't wear any underwear. So when, you know, we did that split, I, you know, suddenly felt like wind down there on my private part. I went, oh, shit. They seem to have split, really, the pants split more than I did. So we were dancing, and I had to gingerly, luckily we were wireless, so I danced off stage while people were going, where's Benny going? You know, because we have, every note was choreographed in that set, so. But I had to dance off stage, and there's this changing booth, and Fiona, the wardrobe lady, I say, I got to change my pants, and I'm continuing to play. People on stage are wondering, where's Benny? Why are you hearing but not seeing him? And I'm down there, and Fiona's pulling down my pants with no underwear, and with a look of disgust on her face, and like, oh my God, you know, and then she's putting a different pair of pants on me, and zipping me up, and I'm still playing. And then I just kind of danced back on stage. It was a night to remember.
0: Well, it's a great way to finish up the story of your life with Sheila E. and touring with Prince. That's memorable.
1: Flashing 100,000 people in New Orleans Superdome.

0: Sheila E. live from 1985 on the Hot Rock Podcast. And the bass parts you just heard, those were played by our guest, Benny Rietveld, who went from, let's see here, Sheila E. to Miles Davis to Santana. So how did that happen? How did you go from Miles to Santana?
1: Carlos is an avid Miles fan. And so when I joined, of course, he saw me. And so I was on his radar, I guess. And then we ended up in a recording session together.

0: that for a little while.
1: Yeah, we met at the plant in Sausalito.
0: So just boom, suddenly you're in Santana.
1: Yeah, I had to audition with the rest of the band at one point at Hun Sound, I think, if I recall. Remember there's a rehearsal studio in San Jose?
0: Yeah.
1: And so I met the rest of the band and I played, and luckily I grew up listening to all the original stuff, so I guess I nailed it pretty well.
0: Did you have any prep time to did they give you a set list, or was it just No,
1: I don't remember offhand, actually. They may have said some songs, but yeah, actually, I literally don't remember that. But it was okay, because I listened so much to all the original Santana stuff that I guess I did okay. So, although I learned a lot more, after joining, because, we had people Walfredo Reyes Jr. and Armando Paraza on playing drums and percussion. So, you can't get any better than that. I mean, it was another next level of learning how to play Afro-Cuban stuff. And it was amazing.
0: That was 1990?
1: Yep.
0: It's well known that he's quite a spiritual guy.
1: Mm-hmm.
0: And he talks a lot about that in his book and how music is, and I agree, a real magical healing thing.
1: I think that the reason, even if we don't know it, the reason we get into music is that it is such a magical power, It's like this force. And even if we don't realize it, I think we feel it on some level. And then you get become more aware of it, and you become really aware of it. And there are these layers and layers of understanding. But music is not just music, like notes and stuff. It's like memory and catharsis for people, and it's like good times and bad times, and the celebration and of both, that's when I first started realizing that. The vibe is supposed to be there with the band anyway. The energy of a bunch of people on stage in sync with each other goes out to the audience, and then it's a cycle of energy, You feed off the audience, and the audience feeds off of you. And so the band is supposed, we're supposed to vibe with each other. Otherwise, we're not doing our job.
0: Exactly.
2: Salpica.

0: Santana live at Montreux from 2011. And on bass during that, our guest today, Benny Rietveld, bassist for Santana. And by the way, this is the Hot Rock Podcast. 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Now, Benny, I was talking to Rita Gentry, who was very, very important in Santana world as his personal assistant and writing all the contracts. She said that when Supernatural hit, it was just amazing. He exploded just like it was Woodstock all over again.
1: Oh, yeah. I mean, yeah, it was nuts because before we were in like basically the world's most popular jam band, you know, and loudest probably. But yeah, and we had a great cult following before Supernatural. I mean, he still sold out tons of places. And then when Supernatural hit, it was like a whole different story. We weren't just renting cars or taking buses, man. It was like more trucks and more gear and, you know, all this stuff and a lot more visibility and nicer places to play again, you know, and all that. But it honestly didn't feel that much different, actually, because the one thing that for Rita, it would probably be different because she had to handle so much administration and all this crap that goes with it. So I don't know how they did that. But in reality, on stage, like actually playing the music, which is mostly what I did, it wasn't that much different. The lights maybe were a little bit different and all that, but basically had the same gear. And the ethos in any of the Santana bands has always been to, you know, play your ass off and don't take any prisoners. And that never changed. I mean, that was like that before Supernatural. It was like that afterwards. Maybe there were more guest artists and the music was a little bit different. But live, it seemed to be the same. You know, like it was always a bunch of musicians playing their best, the utmost. Just go for the best. Go for the visceral. Go for the gut and, you know, really, really just shred, you know. Because Carlos's ethos was always just to play and play with all the passion and emotion and energy that you can muster up. So, yeah, and that's never changed.
0: A couple of years ago, Carlos brought back the boys, as it were, for Santana 4.
1: That was an amazing treat.
0: Greg Raleigh, Neil Schon,
1: Mike
0: Carabello, Michael Shreve, and Carlos. Yep. Now, how was that different from the current band?
1: It was cool because it was back in the days when you could really make your own mark in music. So Greg just had his approach to soloing, and it was just so himself. And because I'd been imprinted with all their playing styles when I was a kid, it was like, wow, you know, the same thing with Shreve. It's just a subtle little difference in the patterns. It was just really a lot of fun. It was like, oh, wow, I'm getting to play like I was in my bedroom after school playing with albums, but they're the real guys. Wow. You
0: know? Yeah. And on the album, you're credited as co-writer on a couple of those songs. What was that collaboration like in the studio versus, you know, live on stage?
1: One of them was I was just kind of helped. I just threw in a couple ideas. There was more of a general thing. I forgot what that was called. And I helped arrange some stuff. You know, one song I mostly wrote this ballad, you know, and they liked it. And it was easy. I mean, everyone was open to everything. So, yeah, it was just like how it should be. You know, just, hey, let's create some music, you know, and what do we need here? What do we need there? It was easy. I think my favorite is probably this long jam called Fillmore or something.
0: Oh, yeah. Fillmore East.
1: Yeah, Fillmore East. That was just like we just did anything. And I think it's my favorite.

0: Another great Santana track on the Hot Rock Podcast, Fillmore East from Santana 4. And on bass in that track, you guess it, it's my guest today, Santana's bass player, Benny Rietveld. Now, what did you guys think of when you first started playing Las Vegas?
1: Oh, it's great. I mean, I really didn't think we would. I was thinking, we're just like a bunch of loud, dirty hippies. Why would anybody? Because I was thinking Vegas is all, you know, polished acts and, you know, like, you know, all this glitzy stuff. And we're nothing anywhere near glitzy, you know. You know, we just played, you know, like music. And I thought, oh, this is not going to work. But I was wrong. It works great, you know. So people go, and then we're still, like, packed every night we play. And people are just enjoying, you know, themselves. You see people standing there, and, you know, they're vibing and or crying or doing whatever. It's really, it's nothing like it. Sure. It's just great.
0: Okay, this is the musician's corner part of the show. As a bass player myself, I've got to ask, what are your favorite bass guitars in your collection and your go-to axes?
1: My go-tos are my Music Man's, the ones that they don't make the Sterling Deluxes anymore, but I have two of them, and I just like the way they work, you know, on the road and in the studio, you know. Mm-hmm. They're great. I have a nice Yamaha five-string at home. It's like a Yamaha John Patitucci model. It's like phenomenal. It's a neck through, and I don't normally play neck throughs, but every string feels great. Even the B string sounds great. You know, it's much more controlled, and it's not like a rocker bass, but it's beautiful sounding.
0: Now, what are you plugging that into nowadays?
1: Anything. On the road with Santana specifically, I go into a Grace M103 preamp, which is really great for bass. Usually it's found in the studio, but all my friends were saying, why are you dicking around with Grace amps? Just, you know, go into a preamp like you do in a studio, and then just go into a power amp. So that's what I do. So it's great, it's beautiful sounding. And I go into a QSC 1000-watt power amp into these cabinets that are made by our monitor engineer, Brian Montgomery. There's one 410 ported and then one 15 and 210s ported. And that's it. And I don't even need to run them really loud at all because I use in-ear monitors. So the cabinets are just run at a pretty low volume now, opposed to the old days when they were running a very high volume.
0: Oh, yeah. What? What?
1: Yeah. Yeah, what? Yeah, so... So yeah, bass is pretty elemental and foundational, so you don't want to mess with it too much. So really, it's how you work your hands that's the main thing anyway.

0: That is how you do a bass solo. That's Santana's own Benny Rietveld from one of their recent concerts. You can actually find that on YouTube if you look for it. It's the Hot Rock Podcast. Benny is my guest for this week's show. And before we talk about your solo projects, I do have a few questions from some of the listeners that have emailed me. Got one from Saul in Belen, New Mexico. And
1: all right.
0: He says, do you ever get tired of playing the hits that everyone wants to hear?
1: Well, I never get tired of seeing people light up with joy and dance and have a good time. So that's never tiring for me. You know, the fact that I can be a part of that, it'll always win out. And plus, they're great grooves. There's nothing like playing a great groove. You know, I can do that all night. I never get bored. The other thing is, it's the thing I learned in high school, is beginner's mind, that I read in a book with Dr. Suzuki, you know, and it's just basically treating every time you play as a new experience. So I think the fact that I tune in, the fact that people are there to really have fun, and that makes it like a new experience again. That's what I learned in the Miles Band. I learned that if he felt that anybody was not fully present, then he would be on you like a, you know, that stare, he would be staring at you and be like a fucking Terminator or something, you know.
0: The evil, you know, side eye.
1: Yeah, I'd be like, you know, and you'd be quickly like, oh, got to get back to the moment, you know. And that's, you know, and Carlos is the same way. He really, if it feels even a little bit like, oh, there's not the same energy as like you're just, you know, waking up in the morning or whatever, or just getting late or whatever, he's going to feel it. And, you know, it's just like, okay, we got to bring it back, because that's our job. I mean, you can't play music properly, or any of the performing arts, in fact, actually.
0: Yeah.
1: You really have to be present always.
0: You've got sold out shows all the time because you guys do bring it every night.
1: And yeah, because people feel it whether they think or not, they realize it or not. And sometimes the effect is pretty profound. I mean, I watch it, I can see it on, you know, from the stage. I see people break down and cry, and that's not even like an abnormal. I see that quite a lot of times. I see people just break down, and even for the weirdest songs, like Smooth or something, you know, mm-hmm. It's not like some deep haunting ballad. No, it's a smooth, fun, you know, fun pop song, summer pop song of the year, great summer song. But people will cry. I've seen people cry when we break into that song. So yeah, I think that's why you have to bring it all the time, because we all have to be reminded that we're alive, that we are human beings, and that everyone is worth respect and dignity and happiness and love, life and laughter, you know?
0: So, and the world needs a lot more of that right now.
1: Oh, yeah, absolutely.
0: All right, let's move on to Lupe, who is in Citrus Heights here in California, and she says, thank you for the music. I have seen you many times live with Santana. My question is, will there be a new Santana album this year? Anything you can tell us?
1: We are recording some stuff now. Typically for Carlos, it's like he gets these wild ideas and they always turn into some really cool album, you know? Yeah, we actually did a couple of tracks actually this past week in Vegas while we were there. So there might be something later this year. Yeah.
0: Awesome.
1: That's all I can say.
0: It's like being in a Marvel movie. If you tell, you'll have to be killed.
1: Yes, I know. I'm

0: It's the Hot Rock Podcast, and that is a nice live version of Black Magic Woman done by Santana and most of his original lineup. A couple of years back when they were doing some live shows promoting the reunion album, Santana 4. And on bass in that track is my guest on the Hot Rock Podcast, Mr. Benny Rietveld. Now, let's talk solo projects. I've been scoping out your online posts, and let's see everything you've got going. There is a Trans Everything Orchestra.
1: Yeah.
0: Something every parent dreams of. I've been able to do it with my daughter because she sings. You've been performing on and off with your son, who is also a musician. Yeah. So tell me about the side projects and how cool it is to, you know, work with your son.
1: Oh, it's well, it's very cool to work with my son. And you're still a parent, though, so that's the weird thing.
0: True that.
1: So it's like you're A, you're proud, and B, you're also frustrated because he's not learning what you're supposed to know already, blah, blah, blah, you know. And then C, there's another layer, is that, it's so great that he's playing music. And then you're, as a parent, you're going, oh, my God, this is terrible. He's going into music, you know. obviously, I'm, you know, super happy that he's a good kid and he's so talented. It's been a blast. It's fun. You know, it's like the best father-son fishing trip you can imagine, you know?
0: Yeah.
1: You know?
0: And what about you? Yeah. Do you have a solo project you're working on right now?
1: Yeah, that Trans Everything Orchestra is just this fun band that I have in L.A. I like writing. I'm doing some other composing on the side. I'm doing a show in Hawaii on the 25th, which is similar to my shows in L.A., but a little bit more theatrical. And I'm using a lot of great old and new friends in Hawaii that I grew up with and some that I just met. Yeah, that's going to be fun. Stuff I can't actually talk about has to do with meditation and all that. But so I got to do that. I'm doing a little film score for some friends, a short film about an important subject, teen suicides, and you know. So it's I love the entire world of music, and I can't get enough of it. So I have to keep going and, you know, keep exploring, because that keeps you alive, I think, you know. Playing music is my fun, or writing it. It's what I like to do. I'm a pretty boring person actually to hang out with, so.
0: You're talking to a guy who has a recording studio built in his house, so.
1: yeah, well, then you're the same, then I'm sorry for your wife.
0: 43 years of suffering.
1: Keep the bar low.
0: That's what musicians do, baby.
1: Yep.
0: I got to ask you, as the guy who's been on the inside playing in the band with Santana, what do you think it is about Santana's music that has survived all these decades that makes people continue to, you know, buy the albums and sell out the stadiums?
1: I think that it's just music that comes from the soul, from the heart. And it's real human music, and people are still humans. We're not machines. So I think we respond to that kind of emotion and energy. It's energy that we respond to, because we're beings of energy, right? And that music is almost pure energy. Some of it is complicated, you know, musically. Some of it isn't, you know, whatever. But the overriding thing is the energy, the good energy that people need in this world, you know, always. I think that's what it is. That's why people still like it.
0: Benny, it's been great talking to you, man.
1: Likewise, Steve. Thank you.
0: Is there a website that you have any of your stuff on other than Santana's site, or has everybody been hitting you over the head about this for a long time?
1: Yeah, I've had a website a long time ago. I got to make another one, and my friends are like, you know, just pounding me about it all the time. And I don't have any minions, so I need to do it myself. For now, just use Facebook and Instagram and all that stuff.
0: Awesome. Hey, Benny, thanks a million. Go off. Enjoy the rest of your day.
1: Take care, Steve. All right. Bye.
0: And that's it for this week's edition of the Hot Rock Podcast. I want to thank our guest, Santana's own, Benny Rietveld. And also a big thanks to Dr. Alan Carlos Hernandez. He's a legendary radio programmer, writer, and producer, for hooking us up with some incredible guests on this show, including Benny Rietveld for this podcast. We're blessed to have his expertise and his deep connections in the music business. It really helps us book some of the incredible guests you hear on the Hot Rock Podcast. And don't forget, if you've missed any of this podcast with Santana's Benny Rietveld, or you want to listen to the whole thing again, you can do that for free. Hey, it's magic. 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We've been doing this quite a long time. 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I'm Steve Garland. Thanks for listening. And until next time, you keep rocking.

Hey, it's Steve Garland here on Famous Hits Live. Welcome back to the time travel show that takes you back to the 1980s. Not only was I lucky enough to be there in San Francisco, but I was on the air at the number one rock station. So I got a chance to play all the rock hits of the 80s, some of the dance hits, interview most of those rock stars, and be a part of the entire experience that was the music of the 80s. Now, at the same time, I was a musician in a band working on an album, an unsigned album for Atlantic Records. So tonight, by popular request, thanks to Saul and Famous Hits Live, we've got some folks who heard our last broadcast and want one song in particular to be played again. Now, this again, you never heard on the radio. It's one of my original songs from my band in 1985 called the SGB. Now, that was an acronym for the Steve Garland Band. And of the 12 tracks that we recorded for an album, one of them in particular was all about the new high-tech craze back then called answer phones. You could get a machine with a cassette recorder in it and actually record your voice and say, nobody's home, leave a message. And everybody did that, especially when they were home and they didn't feel like answering the phone. So let's take a look at who wrote in. Mark in Germany, Sergi in Russia, Fernando in Spain, Bob in Ireland, Yuki in Japan, Fred in Canada, Jessica in New Zealand, Alexi in the UK, and Julia in Sweden all request the SGB. Now, from 1985, please enjoy a song all about a high-tech tool that's no longer with us called the answer phone. The title, Leave a Message on Famous Hits Live.

Here in America in the 80s, that was the big deal. Answer phones. If you didn't live in the 80s, you probably have never seen one. Maybe if you can go to a hawk shop here in America, you might find one. Hi, I'm Steve Garland, and that is a song from my band from 1985 from our unreleased album. Thanks again for the request from around the world and to Saul from Famous Hits Live, where we are broadcasting from right now, for passing all those along to me. Now, I'm going to play two other songs tonight because we do these in three packs. The second one we've played once before, and it happens to be what we thought would be the second single from the album. And whether you've fallen in love and gotten screwed over, or whether you're still a true believer that you will find your soulmate, everyone wants a little true romance, right? From 1985, this is the SGB on Famous Hits Live.

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Hi, I'm Steve Garland, and that's my 80s band, the SGB, that you're listening to. A totally unreleased track. The only place it's ever been heard is here on Famous Hits Live. And thanks to Saul for sending me these requests that have come in on social media from around the world. We're totally blown away. A big thanks to all the members of the band, Don Rodriguez, the late Paul Covarelli, my co-writer Denise. For wherever you are in the world, imagine San Francisco in the cool, totally awesome 80s. I was a rock jock there on the radio and had a band recording these tracks. So tonight, we're opening up the vaults one more time to play requests from people who have heard these songs on Famous Hits Live and want to go back to the 80s one last time. So our last blast is one of our hardest rockin' tunes. It is simply called Love Is Forever from the SGB, going back to the 80s on Famous Hits Live.

0: At the end of that track in the recording studio, my final words were actually, "Whoa, you guys were pretty good." 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

0: We're on Famous Hits Live, which streams worldwide on the internet. It's a Discovery Music channel, so it's for rock and rollers. And I'm here with Roger Rubin, a San Francisco attorney since, 1972? And a friend of our influencer, mutual friend Susie McLean, who tells me that stuff on you, like your early clients and all that, but I'm going to let you get into that. So Roger, how you doing?
1: I'm doing great. How are you doing?
0: Pretty good. I'm here in Oceanside. You know, Susie and I were Northern Cal people, but we came down to the beach and we're hanging in San Diego, which is amazingly like San Francisco, kind of in the past a little bit. There's a lot of art and culture here. And so the city's full of that. And I wanted, first, tell me how it is right now. How's San Francisco to you right now?
1: I think it's wonderful. It's great. I love it. I love where I live. I live in Noe Valley. And I practice law in San Francisco. I've been here since I moved over from Oakland, where I grew up, and moved over to San Francisco when I went to San Francisco State, and moved into the dorms in 1972.
0: Nice.
1: Excuse me, 1963. Sorry. I became a lawyer in 1972.
0: So did you move in the dorms to get away from the folks in the East Bay?
1: No, I moved into the dorms because it was easy. And you get 3 squares a day and you meet people. And I met a lot of people. And I really enjoyed myself in the dorms. And actually, I left San Francisco State and went to the University of Uppsala in 66, 67. And when I came back, I moved back into the dorms. So, you know, it was quite an adventure.
0: Well, I'm sure it was a kick, and there were a lot of folks there to hang with, too, that were like-minded and a lot of energy.
1: Yes, that's true. And we had the experimental college. For example, you know, they'd have Friday afternoon jams. And I'd go down there and listen to the jams, and that's where I first heard a group from the Mission. They hadn't signed anything. They were just, you know, going around working for free. Luckily, I was there when they were there, and it was Carlos Santana Blues Band.
0: And we all know that Carlos is definitely a Mission guy.
1: Oh, yeah, for sure. They worked at TikTok.
0: Yeah, and his brother too, Jorge and Malo, yeah, and all those bands that came that way.
1: Right, and that was the beginning, really.
0: For the folks out there, I want them to know where Noe Valley is. You know, so everyone might be familiar, say, with Market Street, which runs from the bay up the hill, and then from there it is to the west.
1: Yeah, it's, Market goes up to Castro, and if you turn left and go over the hill, you get into Noe Valley. So it's geographically in the center of San Francisco, and when I look out my window, I have a western view. I see the Twin Peaks Tower there.
0: Nice. And it's also community. San Francisco, which is a smaller town, like 8x8 or something, has little communities, and the folks there are definitely tightly knit. Don't you agree?
1: Oh, I agree. I mean, I in Noe Valley, I know so many people. For example, one of my neighbors is Ben Fong-Torres, who I first met, you know, at Westlake Junior High School in Oakland. We went to Oakland High School together. He's right down the street, and I write a column in the Noe Valley Voice, which is a small little paper. It's available online. The Noe Valley Voice, I've been writing for them since 1983. once a month, 10 months a year.
0: Is it commentary or...
1: It's rumors. It's called Rumors Behind the News. And my pen name is Mazook, M-A-Z-O-O-K.
0: That's very cool. So you're saying that the city still has the flame and fire that it used to. And you were telling me that you came into town and went to college and stuff. And back then, there was a big cultural beat. So you got kind of in with that. You talked to Carlos, and that probably led you to a lot of different places, too.
1: You know, Carlos immediately, I said, who is this guy? And so, you know, that was before YouTube. So, you know, you didn't have a, you know, ready access. I mean, I think if there's anything that really spread out my music was YouTube. I have a channel there, R.R. Rubin. And I've got, you know, something like 3,200 subscribers. And, you know, it's, you know, I've downloaded a lot and I have a lot of playlists. And I'm also, as you know, the administrator of San Francisco Sound. San Francisco Sound is in, you know, on Facebook, and it's a private group, and we have almost 11,000 members.
0: Cool. And I know that Susie posts there, and that it it definitely has influence from all the different types of music and culture, because in San Francisco a lot of different stuff came around. Just look at Journey itself from the beginning to the end, that band transformed from a lot of different sounds.
1: Yeah, they went from Stockton, California to San Francisco.
0: So, and then I know that our mutual buddy Eddie, you had dealings with him.
1: Eddie Money?
0: Yeah.
1: Yeah, well, when I practiced law, I started my practice in 1972 above the 1232 Saloon, which is they claim to be the oldest bar in San Francisco. And my office was a whorehouse. And the madam retired, moved upstairs, and me and three other lawyers moved in there and started practicing law. One of my first clients was Cafe Trieste. And also North Beach Leather, which was on the same block there.
0: So Greg Kinn, I worked with Greg Kinn, and we ran into Carol Doda, and we put a band together called the Lucky Stiffs, and she had a couple of songs that were really cool. Did you ever hear about that?
1: Oh, yeah. No, she branched out, as it were, you know, into lingerie and all that stuff. She had a retail shop, and she came up, and I had a consultation with her about some various things. So, you know, she was, I wouldn't say she was a friend, but we knew each other. And I also, in that era, represented, like you said, Eddie Money. Louis Chin was my client, and he had a nightclub on Broadway. And so, you know, I knew the Broadway crowd, we actually Bullshot Crummond had a huge run. And before that, Don Cornelius, you know, brought in people had musical shows.
0: Now, if you were in Broadway, you couldn't, in the Columbus area, and you couldn't go any further, what would your favorite restaurant be?
1: Vanessi's.
0: Okay. And since you've been there for years...
1: Also, well, it was Vanessi's, and then there's a place down on Montgomery Street, which... you know, the name is escaping me right now, but that's also Tommaso's restaurant.
0: Uh-huh.
1: And Tommaso The guy that opened that up was my client, and so I helped him with his lease, and the rest was history.
0: And those leases are expensive down there. Vanessi's, at Vanessi's, my cousin, Ronald Paris, was the head chef there for quite a while.
1: Oh, yeah.
0: And he liked to do ice sculptures.
1: Yes,
0: so
1: true.
0: As band guys, we used to sneak down to the U.S. Cafe before it moved.
1: Yes.
0: And that was another good... For the locals, it was a local restaurant.
1: Oh yeah, no, it was. And Speck was on Columbus, and I represented Henri Lenoir, who started up the place across the street. It's escaping. It's a famous bar.
0: You know, we've talked a lot of things that you've done in working in entertainment and the different types of forums that you've represented and stuff. And so in all of that, what do you think is both on one side of the coin, the most satisfying things that you've done, and also maybe the most dissatisfying parts of your journey in your career?
1: You know, I've done a lot of work in my career. Ralph Tajan, for example, was a client of mine, and he was a promoter.
0: I know him well. I know Ralph.
1: Oh, yeah. And a lot of my friends were in radio, KFRC, for example, KSFX with John Ketchings. You know, my friends were numerous in that, and they were, you know, formed my basic clientele, you know, in the beginning.
0: So let me give you a quickie on Ralph Tajan. I know him because I worked at Berserkly Records, and I knew him through the music business. But the reason why I really knew the Tajans because my father was a florist and worked with his dad, who was a florist.
1: Yes, I.
0: Yeah, so they were friends, and so that was a common thread there with Ralph and I.
1: Most definitely.
0: I guess that flower shop was big time in San Francisco, huh?
1: You know, it was, because we had Bill Graham and Fillmore and the Family Dog and the Matrix, and there was a comedy club, and I knew all those people, and was friends with Ben Von Torres, you know, that's I've known him through the years. So I moved my office to Noe Valley, and Noe Valley had Janis Joplin, for example, lived a block down the road. Not when I came there. She was about 68 when she was living on Noe. So, and I, my house that I got was a Hell's Angels chopper shop.
0: Ha-ha. Frisco.
1: Yeah.
0: Hey, so tell me about your house. Is it like a Victorian or...
1: My house, I live in a house a front and a back, and the back was built in 1873. And then in 1914, they picked it up and moved it to the back, and there was a new house that was built in front.
0: And so you have a long lot.
1: Yeah.
0: And is it accessible from the rear?
1: No.
0: So the back guy comes through the side of the house, huh?
1: Yeah, I'm looking out my window, and the neighbor lives on 22nd Street around the corner.
0: And so anyway, so you have a great spot, and you're near all your folks. There's a lot of legends besides yourself that are still in this city, and Ben's one of them. And you know, you've got your Joel Selvins, and unfortunately we're missing some, like Herbie and Bill and different people like that. So that's the problem with as time goes on is, and that's the reason why I like keeping people together and getting the story from you so other people can know where the culture came from, the music, whether it's, call it the Bay Area, San Francisco, or California, or West Coast.
1: That's, well, I call it San Francisco Sound.
0: That's right, San Francisco Sound. And that's where you could find a lot of information about the history of San Francisco. So, folks, you could find a lot of information about the history of San Francisco. So, folks should probably go there.

0: Yep.
1: It brings me to my next question is how hep are you, since you've gone through a lot of time and a lot of electronics have changed? I'm sure your first cell phone was as big as a shoebox, you know?
0: Yeah, I know. I got one, but it was one of those flip things. And
1: so how hep are you to the digital stuff? Or are you still on a yellow pad like I am?
0: I'm on the yellow pad.
1: I got you. For some reason, I need it to come out of my mind onto that pad before I could even type it. And it just seems satisfying to me when creating. How about you?
0: Same thing.
1: Are you doing writing and different, you know, writing commentary and different stuff like that daily?
0: In the practice of law, you know, that keeps me very, very busy. And I've been practicing a long time. My office is up in West Portal, which is up above Snowy Valley and down by, south. You go up the hill, Portola, and then you go down into, Portola district, which is somewhat conservative.
1: Let's see. My thing, a lot of what I like to do is focus on younger folks because they definitely have to take our place, you know. So what would you suggest to younger folks in regards to their artistic creations and the things that they need to do to stay in the culture?
0: They have to produce. One of the people that I knew, she passed away, was Ruth Ozawa, and they've named a high school after her. It's an academy, in terms of artistry, she's amazing. She was amazing, and a community, Noe Valley community activist, she has grandchildren. And they're doing the same thing. And if artists want to do something, you know, draw a picture. And we have artists around the city, for example, that are drawing pictures. When it came to the Cafe Trieste, there was a fellow who drew the fronts of all of the businesses up there. And,
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0: He became quite famous, for his drawings. And, you know, he just out on the street and draw.
1: So stick to your art. And create, because no matter what digital, radio or cassette or now streaming, you still need to have creations, right?
0: Right.
1: And then, when you do, you better get an attorney. And that's,
0: you gotta watch out for copyright.
1: Yep, that's what keeps the world go around. Yeah. Anyway, so I hear your message, and I think that we just have to keep letting it resound, but anyway, I really appreciate the chat. This was a great view on your end of the city.
0: Well, I'll give you just, one more remark. I went to Uppsala, the University of Uppsala in Sweden for a year. I brought Smokey Bill Robinson. I brought an album.

0: album of the Drifter singing Smokey. And I was absolutely astounded at how they reached out for that music. We had parties. They wanted me to bring the album so that everybody could hear it. And the Swedes are, you know, interesting people. But they like rock and roll, only in Sweden, other than ABBA, you know, there is no rock and roll.
1: So they reach out to us, huh?
0: Yeah.
1: And this radio show could definitely be heard in Sweden. And we get analytics about crazy places that listen to us. And I always wonder why, or try to figure it out, which of course you can't. It could be some person from Florida on the beach in Africa, but also a lot of military probably reach back. And my logo is very San Francisco oriented, so they like the color. And so they click.
0: When I was in Sweden, we'd listen to radio. Oh, I listened to Radio Caroline. There was the alternative to the BBC. It was a pirate radio station. And that was my station.
1: Hey, so you'll be on this. I'm going to make sure that you know when and stuff, and I'll send you a copy. And I might want to talk to you in the future. I'm going to try to get some opinions on the radio of me and Susie using Frisco down here, because I love the controversy between, you know, the word Frisco. I like the controversy, and I want to use it as, you know, something to talk about.
0: Well, no, it's good. That's Herb Cain, you know, was don't call it Frisco, which is bullshit. You know, I call it Frisco all the time, and that's the way people deal with it. But there are certain sites that you can't go to and use the word Frisco. You know, San Francisco Remembered, for example. The guy does not want Frisco on his in his group, and that has about 230,000 members.
1: And that's funny. And you know, if we use this as a point of communication, instead of debating politics, which can be dangerous, as you see, this could be something that could bring on a great debate and find out where people are coming from. Because, of course, a more liberal person like Susie says, we, you know, just use it. And then a conservative guy like the guy you're speaking of is like, don't use it. It's very interesting to me. But I'd like, I'm going to call you back when I do this, to get your opinion on that. And I want the opinion from Ben and Joel and maybe some other characters that we can muster up. The Lobster, you know, folks in our circle.
0: Wide circle with a huge diameter.
1: Yeah. Hey, I know some folks that are in San Francisco that I begged to come to the East Bay, and they just, like Cynthia Bowman, she left town, but back in the day, I couldn't get her out of the city. They just stay in the city.
0: No, I look at Oakland as I now look at Oakland as the Far East.
1: The other side of the pond.
0: Yeah.
1: For sure. Hey, Roger, it was a joy, and we're going to keep in touch, and I'll let you know how things go.
0: Sounds great.
1: All right. We'll talk soon. It's okay. Rich Barrasso here on Famous Hits Live.
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1: Say, man and ladies, Lowrider friends all over the world, listening to Famous Hits Live Radio. Richie Barron, Dr. Tequila, they call me here. Also known as the Lowrider Godfather, thankfully, from a lot of Lowrider friends in L.A., all up and down the coast, as far away as Japan. I got one from Kansas yesterday. I get Tokyo. Yeah, Tokyo is that guy. Yamato. Thanks to all you people. Love you all, especially Luna, who has led a lot of people onto our shows. Today I'm going to tell you about the time I worked out of Dallas. I stayed in Dallas probably a couple of years before I moved to Hollywood. I played night and day, man. 1 to 3 or 4 in the afternoon, and at night, 9 to 12, something like that. 5 days a week. Kept me driving a new Cadillac, but I played all the time. They were called pressure cooker clubs in the daytime to get housewives and everybody else out running around to these clubs. So then I decided to get out of Dallas for a minute. I had a Nomad Chevrolet I had bought while working at the nightclub. Nice one, man. A 56 black and white Nomad Chevrolet. Wish I still had that car. So I put a band together. 4 guys out of Dallas. Bruce, Terry, and Frank. Bass, guitar, and keyboards. And they got me a drummer, and his name happened to be Frank Beard. This was right before he went with ZZ Top. He was on the road with me maybe 6-8 months. And then when he got back, we got back into Dallas, I don't know, three, four months later, he went with ZZ Top. So you know the story from there. One of the first places we went on the road, I was getting booked out of Chicago by T.B. Scarney. Big time booker, man. He booked the mob. He booked on and on people. He put me in Green Bay, Wisconsin, which is a haul from Dallas, Texas, but that's where we started. Anyway, we played this club right downtown Green Bay. I think the club is still there. It was years ago. This reporter came in, man, to the club. He was 22 years old at the time. I'm still in contact with the guy, believe it or not. Warren Gerd. Warren was his name. Yeah, he was a great dude. He did a bunch of photos and a layout. Took up a fourth of the down the page inside the Green Bay entertainment section. Well, Green Bay didn't have that much of an entertainment section in those days. Probably still doesn't. But we know who's from there, don't we? The Packers. Anyway, my sax player knew him back in the day, man, all those years ago. My sax player, Stuart Veets, knew Warren. That is amazing stories, man. Small world, people. Frank, the bass player, one day he took too much acid about the second week into that gig. He had to get on the phone to his mom in Dallas and talk. He talked to her for 3.5 hours or more. We ended up having to put him on a plane back to Dallas. He had lost it, kind of. Great dude, but a little too much of the stuff there, man, on the tabs. I had to get a replacement bass player in Chicago to keep going. We ended up in, at one of the last shows was in Ironton, West Virginia, where we had photos taken. I got photos with Frank Beard and the band from there. I took a lady with me from Dallas. Man, I can't even remember her name. It's been too many years ago. But she did not like it on the road. You can't take people out on the road with you. It just doesn't work. Nothing for them to do. You're playing 5 nights, 6 nights a week. They can't sit around and drink their asses off in a nightclub all night, and they don't want to sit in a motel. So it usually doesn't work out well. Unless you're married and your wife just stays at home, that's the only way it usually will work. So that's the story for today. I've got a ton more stories coming up. You guys all stay tuned. Our station owner is Richard Verasso from Copperopolis, California. It's up in Calaveras County. So Richie Barron, Dr. Tequila, till I come up with some more tales of the road. FamousHitsLive.com. Right on. 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
1: Hey, Richie Barron, Dr. Tequila here. It's a Thursday, beautiful day up here in Healdsburg, California, in the wine country where we now reside. Listen, I'm going to start doing some shows with the recount of some of my old escapades and happenings in my life, in the music world, in the world, period. There's much more than meets the eye here in this world, folks. I got to tell you that. I've got stories that'll make your hair stand on end, stuff that's happened to me that I have no idea how they happened. Many times when I was next to broke, I'd go from having a bunch of money, 69,000 cars, not that many, maybe four, down to being living in a Volkswagen bus back in the day, you know, on the road all the time. Things are much different these days, thankfully. Grateful. Only I've got a lot of stories. I've had a couple people asking me for more stories about my what I've done in life. So this one I'm going to do right now is dedicated to Princess Leia, Sweetie, and Luna, three lowrider ladies from L.A. One of the many I've gotten in the past few days, about six, eight lady lowriders. Totally marvelous, man. Anyway, one of the biggest stories, I got to make it short because it's a long one. I was playing in the Tahoe, living in Tahoe. I went in the Sahara and I was making a phone call back in the days when they had pay phones, believe it or not, on the wall. 12 of them in a row back by the buffet in the old Sahara Tahoe casino. Well, I was calling a band that was coming down to back me in Tahoe in Tacoma. So I took my money clip out of my pocket because I had a pocket full of quarters. That's what phones took. Quarters, dimes, and nickels. Put it on top of the phone, a big black phone box. Made my call to Tacoma and left. Got to the grocery store up in Round Hill in Tahoe. Went to pay for my cart. No money in my pocket. Yeah, it hit me. You left it on the phone, you fool. I rushed back down to the Sahara. Naturally, it wasn't there. Are you kidding? It was packed that day. It was a Saturday. The casino was filled to the limit. So I went to the bar where my buddy Joe

played the Pinecone Lounge all the time, was bartending. I sat down on a stool, the only empty stool, and I told him what I'd just done, left all that money on top of the phone. So he got me a drink, gave me a drink. Next to me was a guy in a white shirt. Joe introduced me to him. He said he was a new bartender, just starting that day on the next shift. So he listened to he heard my story. Suddenly he reached into his pocket and pulled out a money clip. Now this is a packed casino with 12 phones. I never met this guy in my life. He says, "Does it look like this?" And handed me my money clip with almost $500 in it. All intact in a chrome money clip. Well, I couldn't believe it, naturally. We all had a couple of drinks on that one. Anyway, that's the kind of stuff that's happened to me in my life. Somebody's always been watching me, watched over me. I don't know who. I'm not a religious man, but there's a lot of things here much bigger than meets the eye in this universe. So that's story number one. I've got a lot of them. And Saul will be playing some of them periodically. Saul Bigel, if you want to send him an email with your picture to get up on my sites, SAULVIGIL at hotmail.com with your Ask Dr. Tequila a question with your picture and your car or whatever you want to do. 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Dr. Tequila, Richie Barron, signing off right now. Ride them low and slow, brothers and sisters. Thank you. Hey, Richie Barron here, Dr. Tequila. Famous Hits Live Radio, worldwide. Today I got Mr. Saul Bigel, programmer disc jockey, who now lives in Belen, New Mexico, doing a SoundCloud for me on a song recorded at the Latin House, Mission House of Latin Rock in the San Francisco Mission District. Written by Jose Santana, Richard Segovia, called Galletas, which means cookies in Spanish. We have a Galletas clothing company, merchandise company, with cannabis, clothing, shoes, towel, beach towels. The site will be up very shortly, done by attorney Deborah Barron. We have Galletas LLC, which is Richie Barron, Richard Segovia, Gold Toes from Houston, Texas, and Deborah Barron, managing partner. So check it out. The song is called Galletas. It's a very cool song. J.T. Campos, on one of the last verses, got everything in that song. Dr. Tequila, Gold Toes, Tony Lemons, on and on. Listen to the names in there. It's well done. I really like this track. It's going to go, man. Famous Hits Live Radio with Saul Bigel, Richard Verasso Station. Dr. Tequila here signing out. Adios, amigos. I'll be singing at you.

0: Hey, recognize that voice? Hey, man, it's me, the Money Man, Eddie Money. How's everybody doing today? I gotta tell you, I love radio because I never have to wash my hair. We got a great show coming at you right now, and of course it's called Blast from the Past, and we'll be talking about a lot of great things, having some special guests. But let's get into some stuff when I was a kid. Here's a fantastic group, and I tell you, the best thing I liked about this band was you got to have a great drummer in a band. This guy's name was Dino Valente or something. He had a heart attack. I think he's still around, though, on some sort of pills. He used to spin the sticks. Anyway, the lead singer of the band was Felix Cavallotti. There's a lot of Italian people in New York, but Felix was a great guy, and you hear songs like, I was feeling! I mean, when I was a kid, everybody had to do Good Lovin', and it was really a fantastic song, and Felix is still around. As a matter of fact, we got an interview coming up with Felix, because this guy is Mr. Rock and Roll. He's in the Rock and Roll Hall of Fame, so check it out here, man. Blast from the Past, we're going to start the show off with one of my favorites, Good Love! That's right, the Young Rascals. Turn it up, baby.
1: One, two,

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Well, I'll tell you, the Young Rascals, you know, when I was a kid, I actually got to see such fantastic groups right in high school gyms. Can you believe that? Like people like Mitch Ryder and the Detroit Wheels, the Young Rascals. I saw the Moby Grape in like a little club called the Cafe Agogo in New York City. This, you know, I got turned on to a lot of great music when I was really, really young. And of course, you know, I was always tapping on the table and going, driving my mother crazy. But I love good rock and roll. Matter of fact, the Rascals, they used to come out in knickers. They came out with, they wore clothes like the Young Rascals, like, you know, like Butch and Alfalfa and Spanky, and what an amazing group. They had another song called Mustang Sally, which they covered, originally done by Wilson Pickett, but did a great version of that. And another song we might get around to playing next week called, Ain't Gonna Eat At Your Heart Anymore. Anyway, we're going to move on down the road right now, because this is a guy, the first time I saw this guy, he was such a greaser. People were starting to grow their hair long and stuff, but not Mitch Ryder, man. He looked like he just got out of a body shop changing hubcaps. But he came out on stage, and when he did the CC Ryder, it just drove everybody to the roof. Man, the place was like a Betty Boop cartoon. People started dancing with chairs. Check it out, and check out the drum beat in this, because the guy never plays, he never lets his foot off the pedal. He's going, check out this guy's foot on the pedal, man. It really keeps the song moving. It's called CC Ryder right here. Mitch Ryder and Detroit Wheels. We'll be right back. Blast from the past, the money man. Hang out.

His name is Edward Joseph Mahoney, but you and I know him as Eddie Money. Blast from the Past Radio, live365.com.

0: All right. Go on, suck it to me now.
1: Mitch Ryder, huh? Boy, this guy was so cool. I remember he lost his wallet. And he said, man, I got a picture in there for my mother. I want that wallet back. I don't even got enough. But, you know, I was very impressed by, you know, I mean, by celebrities. Because, you know, I was a kid out of high school. I didn't know anybody famous. And Mitch Ryder really blew my mind. And actually, I've done shows with Mitch later on in life when my career took off. And the guy is still a gentleman. And I think a guy like this should definitely get in the Hall of Fame. Because Mitch Ryder was a big influence on everybody growing up in the 60s and early 70s. Hey, we're going to take a word from one of our sponsors, but we're going to get back. So hang out and what do you hear the next thing I got to talk about?
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1: Out back, put your money where your mouth is, and let's do one of my favorite tunes. It's an Eddie Money tune. When you talk-

Felix. All I can talk about is Felix because this guy had a really unique voice. And I really copied a lot of my style, actually, on Felix Cavallotti. We're going to try to get him on the phone a little bit later. And he's a great guy. I don't know how anybody that's in rock and roll lives in Nashville, but Felix lives out of Nashville. Anyway, since we're on a bunch of oldies but goodies, this is a great song. And if anybody can call up and tell me who originally did this song, we're going to give you free tickets to do something. No, we're not going to give you a free T-shirt or, you know, or dental floss. We're going to give you something. Eddie Money Show, we're going to give you something hot, you know. You're going to push a button and win a Cadillac. I don't know what I'm going to give away yet, you know. Maybe give you one of my ex-wife's new boyfriends, girlfriends, whatever's happening. Make a long story short, here's a song with a drummer that you might recognize because he's very, very big. And he's also a funny guy. His name is Carmine Appice, and his first band was not with Rod Stewart. His first band was a group called Vanilla Fudge with a guy named David Stein on piano. Matter of fact, I did a song on my second album called Call On Me. You might remember that. When you're tired, we'll get back to that later. But anyway, David Stein wrote the song, and this is a song called, by the Vanilla Fudge. It's called Set Me Free, Why Don't You, Babe? I don't know what the name of it is, but it's got a great organ intro. Check it out, man. We'll see you in a minute.

0: boy, am I a burnout or what? I mean, you know, you gotta, it's like smack me in the face. It's called Keep Me Hanging On, of course. Carmine Appice and Vanilla Fudge. I always thought that was a crazy name for a band, Vanilla Fudge. Reminds me of the time I went to the Cafe Agogo.
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0: I had on one of these. This is one of the original suede jackets with the fringes. It was real deerskin, though, in those days. And I went to see the Moby Grape. This was a fantastic band. They were actually out of San Francisco. And I saw them at a little club in Greenwich Village called the Cafe Agogo. And it was so dark in there. There was, couldn't have been more than 300 people in there. I was so close to these guys, I could have kissed them. It was, and it's a great song. Check this song out. If you haven't heard it before, you're going to hear something you want to hear again. Hey Grandma by the Moby Grape.

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Hey, Grandma, yo, it's back to, yeah, about that new suede jacket I had on. They weren't serving alcohol in this club. For some strange reason, they were serving ice cream sodas and ice cream and Cokes and stuff like that. And here I am in my new, you know, I'm like one of the brand new hippies on my block. Nobody even knows what a hippie is. This is like 1966, 67. We were one of the first guys to grow our hair long in high school. My father was a cop. He was flipping out. But anyway, I spilt this chocolate shake all over this new deerskin fringe jacket. And boy, did I flip out. Anyway, about this fringe jacket, you can't get an album cover these days, but on the original Moby Grape jacket, on the jacket, the sleeve to the jacket of the album itself, there was one guy in the same kind of jacket that I had on, and he was giving everybody the finger. That was the first Moby Grape album. I don't know where you're going to get it, Rhino Records or something else like that. Anyway, blah, blah, blah. We'll get back to you in a minute.

Hey, how's everybody doing? How's the show sound? I think it sounds pretty good. I mean, the engineers are so good at kissing my ass and lips a chap. They say I sound great, but that's their job. But hey, if you like the show or you don't like the show, you think I talk too fast, too slow, you hate my accent. No, I used to be a cop. Yeah, everybody thinks I was like this Starsky and Hutch on the police department, which is so crazy because...

Actually, I got out of high school and I took the same physical that a patrolman would take, and I took the same mental aptitude test that a cop would take. But I was only 19 or 20 years old, and I was into a lot of rock and roll, and I was going crazy. The only reason I joined the police department is because my brother was in Vietnam, and he'd send home tapes, and you'd hear all these bombs in the background, and my mother would start crying. Somebody said, well, my father would say, what am I going to do with that other idiot, which was me. So I joined the police department, and my hair was getting really good in the back. But I couldn't really see myself in uniform for like 20 years of my life with short hair. Man, I was a lot of chicks I hadn't done. There was a lot of music I hadn't played. And my life was just starting out, just like yours is starting out, just like my new radio show. Hang out, and we're going to get back to you. Right now, here's something you're going to love. You're going to love it because everybody loves it. And I tell you, it's one of the best albums of all time. One, two, three, Sgt. Pepper's Lonely Hearts Club Band, right here.

0: With the rain come. This album was so, I gotta tell you, this Axis Bold as Love, albums like this, Big Brother and the Holding Company, Paul Butterfield Blues Band, there are so many groups that really, you know, turned my life around, just like young people right now. The Goo Goo Dolls. Goo Goo Dolls are big Eddie Money fans. I like these kids. Or Creed. There's still a lot of great music coming out of the States, some great music coming in from England, all that other stuff. But the new music, you can listen to that on the top 40 stations where they're advertising Dentine and pimple commercials and stuff like that. You're going to get the real deal right here, man. All the old stuff, you know. Those oldies but goodies. And boy, do I got a lot of... I got the history of rock and roll in Long Island. Then I moved out to San Francisco. I saw Jimi Hendrix live. We'll talk about all that stuff. Hey, here's a word from one of our sponsors. Let's make a little money.
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5: Hey, good day to everybody. Richie Barron, a.k.a. Dr. Tequila, and in some circles, out of Los Angeles, known as the Lowrider Godfather. Listen, I write songs about everything. Fires in California, Hawaii, a couple political things. But I have written a song, couple of them, two or three songs, for a movie that's still in the process of being done about the ancient aliens called the Anunnaki that was gleaned from Sumerian tablets and stories about them coming here 300,000-400,000 years ago searching for gold from the planet Nibiru. And I've ran into a new good friend of mine. We've become very good friends. We've got a lot in common. He's an author, philosopher, humanitarian, a great dude all the way around. His name is Blake Sinclair, B-L-A-K-E-S-I-N-C-L-A-I-R. And he likes my songs. We're going to do some stuff with those, too. Anyway, Blake has a new book out on Amazon called Roswell, R-O-S-W-E-L-L, about the famous crash in 1947 in Roswell, New Mexico. And his father was a big military man stationed at White Sands Missile Range in New Mexico. And believe it or not, he was one of the first to get on that ship after it crashed. He actually saw the aliens that were on it. One alive and three or four dead, something like that. So anyway, Blake's dad was right there. This book is totally different than any other Roswell book I've seen. He also has a website, SirBlakeSinclair.com. SirBlakeSinclair.com. So get that book if you get a chance. Roswell on Amazon. Listen, the song plays Anunnaki Came for Gold by Sci-Fi Track at the end of this spot. Listen to the words and you'll glean just about everything you need to know about the Anunnaki. Their ancient gold mines are spotted by the thousands on Google Maps. So listen, Richie Barron, Dr. Tequila, gonna sign out for now. Thanks to my programmer, Saul Vigil, from Baleen, New Mexico. Speaking of New Mexico, also the station owner, Richard Verasso. He resides in Oceanside, California these days. 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Talk to you next time. Over and out.

for the gold. Anunnaki still among us today. A powerful race, still got human slaves. Their agenda is a mystery.

Hey, you out there in famous hits radio listening land. Richie Barron here, Dr. Tequila, also known as the Lowrider Godfather, on my shows on Friday, Saturday, Sunday nights. Anyway, today I'm touting a good friend of mine, Pat Broderick. He's a famous artist from Florida. Comic books, videos, you name it, he's done it. Mainly known for Marvel Comics and DC Comics. And you will know the comics that he's done. Batman, Green Lantern, and Spider-Man. All the ones that I used to look at when I was younger. Anyway, he is hooked up with award-winning writer Mike Barron. And they have a new comic out, Supernatural Sagas about the Old West, called Bronze Star. Bronze Star Comics. The first volume is sold out, stunning the critics and collectors who've seen it. Great art and mystic storytelling. Now the stakes are up with new chilling monsters and haunted lawmen. I've seen the videos on it. It's great. Bronze Star Comics. Pat also happens to be the artist on my videos on YouTube of my Anunnaki tracks. Anunnaki came for gold, and Princess Balata, who is also known in ancient text as Ninma or Inanna. That song is at the end of this post today. The one I have up today is called Princess Balata, rolled by Saul Vigil on Famous Hits Live Radio. So for Bronze Star Comics and Richie Barron and the Anunnaki tracks, stay tuned.

0: afternoon, Richie Barron, a.k.a. Dr. Tequila. You know, I've got other a.k.a.s, too, I've picked up along the line in these many years of being in the music industry and radio. Got, the last year or so, became known as the Lowrider Godfather. Happened out of L.A. through a lady lowrider named Luna, who knows everybody on Earth, apparently. All the lowriders in the world have heard of her. And she spread it around from all planet-wide that I was the Godfather. Lowrider Godfather. So there it is. And another AKA I picked up in the past 25 years is called the Baron of the Blues, which I don't mind. Once I got on Dan Aykroyd's CBS House of Blues radio shows, then I became the Baron of the Blues, which it's all fine. It's all good, man. So today, listen, we're going to go off on the AKA known as the Baron of the Blues, called the Blues Power Hour by the Baron of the Blues, or backwards, whatever way you want to say it. So I'm going to make a couple of spots. I'll make a spot for every three or four songs in this blues lineup. So I've got a lot of blues tunes. I don't strictly go blues on any shows ever. I love the blues. B.B. King, Buddy Guy, on and on. I love them. I do maybe two blues shows a show because people like to get up and move around. The blues are great, but not for a whole show for me. So I'll tell you what songs are in each segment as we go here. Do a short segment for each one. So let's get on with it. In this first four tunes, I've got the first one that was on with Dan Aykroyd on House of Blues Radio was Rather Have the Green and the Blues, which I wrote back in the late 80s. And then I got an actual B.B. King cover I do called Sweet 16 from a show in Twainhart. Tahoe Boogie, I'm not actually sure which live show that one was cut on, but it's on here. Then I've got Rock Me Baby from the Black Oak Casino, done by my harp player, Billy Noteman. So let's roll on with this show. The first four songs in the Baron of the Blues Power Hour. Roll it, Saul Bigel, on Famous Hits Live Radio. Adios for a minute.
1: I'd like to have a brand new Cadillac.

0: Yeah.
1: Yeah. Yeah, baby.
2: Hey, Richie Barron back. We're rolling on the House of Blues Power Hour. Barron of the Blues, House of Blues Power Hour. The next four tunes coming up for you. Hope you like that last bunch. First one is How Blue Can You Get? It's a B.B. King cover I did. Second one is one of my few political tracks that I've written. I love to do them, but I don't like to really make a lot of people peed off, as you understand that. This one's called Still Ahead of You, talking about the politicians and how I consider me the Barron of the Blues to mentally be ahead of a lot of them, thinking for the people and not for their pocketbooks. The next track is Born Under a Bad Sign. That's live at Harrah's Plaza Stage in Reno. Billy Noteman on harp. Speaking of Billy Noteman, he's in here too from the Harrah's Stage in Reno. This song he does on vocal and harp with Richie Barron and the Mission Mob. It's called Satisfaction, old Stones track. So let's roll on it. Saul Bingle, our illustrious programmer, Baleen, New Mexico. Roll it, Saul. Famous Hits Live Radio.

around the pole. 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

0: Richard Sheeran back with you. Dr. Tequila, a.k.a. here as the Baron of the Blues on our Baron of the Blues Power Hour show. Brought to you by our illustrious programmer in Baleen, New Mexico, Saul Vigil. Thanks, bro. This is the third group of songs on this blues show. First one is Down by the River. I have three or four versions of that in the studio and live. This is my favorite live one. We did it at Point Richmond with great interaction on guitars with Ian Lampson on guitar and myself. My bass player, David Scheip, RIP, bro. David Coolhoven, Frankie Sorcy. The next track is called Down to the End of the Line. I wrote that when I was living in Richmond, California, back when things weren't quite as good as they are now. You'll hear the story. Third track coming up, got my mojo working. Famous old blues track. Billy Notman on harp and vocal. It was at the Black Oak Casino in Sonora. The fourth one is another one I had on with Dan Aykroyd on CBS House of Blues Radio for a long time called Grandpa's Farm. I wrote that for my grandfather and it had to include Billy Notman's grandfather, who had a big farm too out in the California Delta. So there we go, the next four tracks with Saul. Roll it, brother. Famous Hits Live Radio coming up.
1: I had a drummer do a CD with me in 1990. Just passed away here a couple months ago. It's dedicated to our old buddy from Marin County, Buddy Miles.

Hey, good morning, Richie Barron, Dr. Tequila. I got a couple of AKAs that they have put on me. One of them is the Lowrider Godfather, which I have been dubbed by Lady Luna, a great lady lowrider from East Los Angeles, California. Secondly, when I had my tracks back on Dan Aykroyd's House of Blues radio shows, I was dubbed the Baron of the Blues. All good. So the next tunes in line here on this the last tracks we have on this show, Gold Country Blues, which I wrote living in a little town of Placerville for a minute. It's between Sacramento and Lake Tahoe on Highway 50. Second track coming up is the Touring Bus Blues, you can read into what that's about. Being on a touring bus, looking out the window, places you don't have time to stop and do things. The third track is I've Got News for You, a Ray Charles cover tune I did and do with Stuart Beats on sax, Billy Noteman on the harp. We did that in San Rafael, California in 1995 or so. The last track I dedicate to B.B. King, the King of the Blues, is Why I Sing the Blues. That sums it all up for you here on Famous Hits Live Radio. The station owner, Richard Barrasso, from Copperopolis, California. Illustrious programmer, Saul Biggle, from Baleen, New Mexico. Over and out right now. New shows coming up constantly. Stay tuned. Famous Hits Live Radio.

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Right on.

0: Hi, everybody. My name is Saul Vigil. I happen to be your executive producer here at Famous Hits Live. My extremely important guest, musical mastermind. You know him. You loved him. He is behind Brain Dead Symphony. His name is Diego Cisternas. He is a friend of Famous Hits Live. He's a friend of mine as well. Now, Diego, how are you feeling today, buddy?
1: Hello. Good morning, Saul. I'm doing good. Thank you for having me back. This is awesome.
0: Now, I want to go a little deeper during this interview today, and I hope you're ready, because we're going to touch on some, you know, some sensitive areas, but we're going to get it done.
1: You got my full attention, and I love the way you craft your questions, and there is always a surprise answer.
0: Yes, definitely. Now, it's been a long time, it's been a long wait for the new single. It's called Just Let Me Be. Now, I'm going to debut it right after the interview for the world. I have already heard the song maybe 30 times, so let's jump right into it. How did you come up with the name Brain Dead Symphony first, and what does it mean to you?
1: That's it. On our previous conversations, you have not asked me that question, which is, I think is fantastic. So here we go. Brain Dead Symphony popped in my head just driving, and I was, you're going to laugh at this, I was listening to The Verb, which is one of my favorite Britpop bands of the 90s. The Verb with a Bittersweet Symphony, right?
0: Yeah.
1: So I was listening to it, and I go, symphony, God, that's how I grew up. I grew up in a world of classical music and symphonies and orchestrations because of my mom. So I just love the word symphony. But I'm also quirky, and I'm also, you know, try to be a contrary, if that's a good word, a contrary to the normal thinking. So I decided to, how can I make this alternative in a flipped size? And then some of my best ideas have come without thinking. They just come from somewhere. Let's call it the universe, right? And so your brain is dead when that happens. It's just, it's beyond the thinking brain. So I put the two together and while driving and listening to this song, which I love The Verb. And I go, Brain Dead Symphony. Why not?
0: So that's how we got it.
1: Why not? I want to be, I'm brain dead, but I'm also symphonically connected to music. And lyricals and the abstract sense of music, which is an emotional thing, not a thinking thing. I hope that answers your question.
0: It does, totally. Now, do you remember the first time you performed in front of an audience? Now, about how old were you, and what did it feel like? And do you have a story for me?
1: Yes, I do. I was probably, let me think, because I think I might have mentioned this before. My mom was a concert, she's 83 now, but she was a concert flutist for the symphony, and she was also a dancer, baroque. She played baroque music in different quartets and things like that. So she pushed me to play the piano, not push me, but I said, hey, you know, this is good for you. And I said, oh yeah, I love music. I was born to love music. So I learned piano and then the flute, and then I was maybe 5 or 6, and I had to do a recital, and there was the whole entire school was there, and there was a Catholic bunch of nuns everywhere, and then I performed. That was my first gig ever, playing the flute with this other 4 other kids. We did a quartet, and I played the alto flute, and then I was like literally sweating bullets. And I was nervous, and for some reason I pulled it off. And after that, it became not an addiction, but a love to say, you know what? I adore music. I love it. And then the next thing, why not perform it? And that was my first gig. I performed and was so scared, but I pulled through, and it sounded great. And my confidence just went skyrocket.
0: So that's all it took. Was that one time?
1: That's all it took.
0: And then you
1: one.
0: Knew. Yeah.
1: You knew I was meant to do music in some way or another. Yeah.
0: Okay, now, Diego, you are known to push the envelope. You think outside the box. Do you consider yourself a perfectionist? And are you ever satisfied with a recording after it's finished? And I know the answer to this one, but I want my audience to hear.
1: You're so awesome, dude. I love the way you craft your questions and your enthusiasm. So thank you. Am I a perfectionist?
0: Yes.
1: On things I have convictions about, yes.
0: Yes, 100%.
1: I'm a very stubborn on convictions and beliefs, and not so much beliefs, on virtues and you know, friend, you know, quality of life and things like that, and people, and I have a big mouth. People know me for having that. When something is not right, I will speak up. And so I am a perfectionist with my own work and also with things that I've done in the past. And then I'm sure up your sleeve, you're probably going to tap into my past.
0: Yeah,
1: I know you too.
0: We're
1: going to
0: get there.
1: Okay, so you see, I hear it.
0: Yeah.
1: Am I ever satisfied? The answer is no, but I had to call it off. I have to say, okay, this is good. I don't need to prove anything to anyone, but just I know when to say when to stop. Even though there's always something that I said, I could have done a little. There's a part there in the song that I wish it wasn't too loud or too laid back. You know?
0: Yeah.
1: In the mix, because mixing is an art, soul. Just like mastering and just like being an artist, mixing, a lot of people think, oh, you just, you know, control volumes and levels and all that.
0: No.
1: It's an art.
0: Yeah.
1: To make sure everything from some of my songs have many tracks. Some of them have 60 tracks. Some of them have 40 tracks.
0: Yeah.
1: And then you have to mix it all into stereo, into two tracks. And how do you control the volumes and the frequencies and the hertz and so on, and the decibels. So it all blends well as like a symphony, right?
0: Right, right.
1: A symphony has how many, 80-something musicians, right? It's crazy. It's the same thing the way my brain works. My brain does work like a symphony. How do I orchestrate? And then put the vocals on top of that, which does affect the song and the frequencies and sounds and things. So, am I ever satisfied? No, but I'm happy enough to say, okay, I got to let go and put it out there.
0: Okay, so you know when that you got to hold back, pull back on the reins, and let the you know, ego mind, you know, say enough. I can't work enough on this for the rest of my life. Yeah.
1: And another thing that happens, and some fellow musicians out there or producers or engineers, they know the word fatigue. Sometimes after listening to your own song over and over and over, it begins to lose its dimension. It's multidimensional. So sometimes you got to also know when to say enough is enough. I'll criticize it in another year. I'm sure I'm going to be okay and with it regardless. And the way they come out and the way your audience responds to it, all those little things that I hear, most people don't.
0: I see. Okay, I got it. Now let's talk a little bit about production. When you're in the studio, you have your home studio. And do you ever lose track of time? Like, what's the longest time you've put in for a single session? You we go into your studio and think, well, this will take maybe like an hour. And then suddenly, you know, it's 8 hours later. My listeners want to know, how long do you spend in a single session? Is it varied?
1: That's another brilliant question with multifaceted answer. The technology, Soul, has changed many things.
0: Yeah.
1: Some of them are good, and some of them are, personal opinion, it's horrible.
0: Yeah.
1: Like artificial intelligence replacing.
0: Oh, that's awful.
1: Yeah, replacing talent, right? So I don't use any plugins like mastering or anything. I don't use auto-tune. So what you hear is me.
0: That's you.
1: And if I had to do 10 takes, I will do 10 takes. Because I come from the analog era of the 80s and 90s, That's how, when I was young, I found that to be fascinating and real. It's organic. Then we moved into the digital era. So most people can, anyone, you can have a studio in your home with a software called, could be ProLogic, could be Ableton, could be, there's several digital workstations that right. people can use at home with a laptop. And right. a couple of speakers, you can produce a song. It's how you use the digital technology, because everything is inside a computer now. Before, everything was external, was analog. Yeah. And that's how I grew up. So, by the way, so that learning from analog makes you a better digital producer. And those who never had experience with analog and big studios where you have to mix 60 tracks on a reel-to-reel, right?
0: Right.
1: They are missing a big chunk of what it is to produce a song to a higher level than just, you know, slapping things together in your home studio. So I do have a home studio. My preferred software is Ableton. It works. It's a German company, and it works like my brain does. So it's easy for me to do what my brain is asking me to do with that particular software. And it's so inexpensive now. Yeah, I spend more money than the average person, but you can do it. Anyone can have a studio. And that's a sad thing now, because companies like Spotify and Apple Music, they get 60,000 to 100,000 songs uploaded every single day.
0: Wow. It's incredible.
1: And that's because it's so easy to have a home studio. But my home studio is very organic. It's my own little escape, little syndrome, my domain. And it's both analog and digital. And I love it. It's my place to go to. And so that's part of that. What was the second part of your question on the studio thing?
0: On the studio part?
1: Yeah.
0: Oh, no. I want to know, like, how many hours do you spend? Do you have a set amount?
1: The hours.
0: Yeah.
1: I love that question. You know, when I'm under pressure, so
0: you work
1: when I tell somebody, when I tell somebody like you, I'm going to release a song, let's say August 15 or October 15, or like today, we got a new song ready to go.
0: We're going to put it out.
1: So yeah, it's ready. It's ready for your audience. So, I work better, even though I can, you know, don't laugh, but sometimes not even close. And I tell you, you know, I'm going to get it done by then. When I work under pressure, I go into the studio and I slave myself and I dive in. I don't even know what a clock feels like. I don't even know what a minute or an hour feels like.
0: Oh,
1: and
0: wow.
1: I go in there and I get the job done. And sometimes, but I do take lots of breaks. And those breaks are very short, 30 minutes, an hour. I go for a bike ride. I go, you know, do nothing.
0: To get away from it.
1: Yeah, because your ears get fatigued. They get tired after an hour. So I don't want to ruin the song by me not listening to the song the way it should be heard. So I actually respect my own creativity and the way I'm producing some by walking away every 30 minutes or every hour. But so then at the end of the day, I'm able to keep my high standards and meet my obligation to somebody like you and say, I'm going to get it done by so-and-so day. By doing that, that's my discipline. That's my regimen. And sometimes it could be 12 hours straight.
0: Wow.
1: And sometimes it could be 1 hour. And I walk away.
0: So it varies. So it can be really long or it can be really short.
1: It could be really long, but lots of breaks in between.
0: Yeah. Okay. All right. Now, you got into songwriting extremely young age, and I was really amazed when we talked about that last time. Now, you're a different person now than were the person you were when you were in your teens. And, well, your songwriting has changed because you have changed. Now, do you listen to like your old recordings of an old song and think, God, I wish I would have done something just a little bit different? And do you ever go back and revise the song, or do you just let it go and feel that's who I was then?
1: bloody hell, look at this, is a such a great song. I mean, song, such a great question. Wow.
0: It's a hard one, I know.
1: Holy cow. So you're really pinning me,
0: I know.
1: Pinning me to a wall on this one.
0: This is a hard one.
1: All right, here we go. Right. I have an answer for you.
0: Okay.
1: We all evolve every year, every hour, every day. We all human beings, we live and learn and so on. We evolve and by the way we think, by the way we feel and so on. So the songwriter of 1985, 1986, when I started my first band, is a very different Diego of 2023 by a mile. But when I listen back to my tunes that I collaborate with on other, and maybe some of my old music mates, if they are listening, they're either going to agree or not like me. But some of them, I would love to redo the whole thing. And some of them, it's like, oh, what was I thinking?
0: Yeah.
1: Another one is like, ooh, that's good.
0: Yeah, that's really good.
1: That's got something in there. You know what I mean? But because in my younger age, I wasn't evolved enough to really believe in myself. That's why I encourage young writers to never question your instinctual creativity. I did when I was young, and I compromised way too much. I compromised with other bandmates and other collaborations and tried to appease their desires instead of sticking to the vision that I knew was going to serve me better. You understand?
0: I got it. Yes. Okay.
1: So when there was a song that I was trying to revive, it was called Tears from the Sky, and it's a great song, and it was co-written by an old friend. Anyway, I was trying to revive it, and it sounded great, but then I listened to it again, and I go, it lost
0: something. There was something,
1: and I'm not going to go there again.
0: Yeah, I see what you're saying. Now, okay,
1: they may not like to hear what I just said, but guess what? So I decided, you know what? I'm older in my years than a normal young rising star, but I've done it all and more. And all Brain Dead Symphony stands for is who. It's a project of emotions, and emotions, both musically, lyrically, and melodically. And that's something that I wish I would have been more serious when I was in my 20s.
0: Wow. Okay. So that answers totally. You got it. You dug out the answer. I'm going to stump you at some point where you can't answer a question, but we haven't got there yet.
1: Keep going, okay. Dude.
0: Let's go with another one.
1: Corner me. Corner me. I love when you throw me
0: off guard.
1: Hold on
0: one
1: second.
0: Yeah.
1: I love when you throw these questions that you provoke me.
0: Yeah.
1: To reflect, and I love that. So
0: okay.
1: Thank you.
0: Now look, you got into you're gonna when you release a new song, I feel like you create a full listening experience for the audience, and that involves all four senses. Now I can give you an example. For the sense of touch, when I listen to your music, I put a crystal in my left hand, and you know, for the sense of smell, I light incense, and then I would change the lighting in the room for the sense of sight. And then the sense of hearing, well, that's you. I listen to you, and then I get the hearing part. So it covers all four senses. Now, is creating a full listening experience for the listener something you do on purpose, or is that just how you work? Is that how your brain works?
1: Both.
0: Okay.
1: Do it on purpose, because the reason I do it on purpose, because people... listeners out there, and the way the music industry is, they put songs together. There's some great songs. I'm not going to mock anybody's great tunes, right?
0: Right.
1: Do you know what's missing in those? It's the extra human element. It's like they release a song, and then three months later, maximum, it's forgotten.
0: Right.
1: And then I don't want that. I want people to understand that there are multi-dimensions to frequencies that are caused by music. So when I do, it's like listening to the cello. This is a great example. There's a string instrument. There's a violin, there's a viola, there's a cello, and there's a bass, a string, with a bow and all that, right? The cello has a frequency that no other instrument can deliver, all right? And that frequency is healing, it's spiritual, and it changes people's state of being. And that's what I'm trying to, I'm not saying I'm playing the cello, but what I'm trying to do with my music is take it to a level instrumentally, as I've explained before, that I do the music before the lyrics and the melodies to the lyrics and the vocals. That all comes second, third, and fourth. The music has to stand on its, the music is my symphony. And then I bring the vocals into the symphony, kind of like an opera, right? Then, guess what? There are frequencies there that I try to explore that no one listens to. So I'd rather have a song out there that 100,000 people would listen to, but it has something that no one else has, than have a million people listen to a song because it's got the typical pop hooks and this and that, but the drums, the synths, and all sound the same. And I don't want to be part of that group.
0: Okay, got it. Now, how do you describe your music in the current you currently create? Here's the problem I have, is that people ask me, well, can you describe Diego's music to me, And I always have problems describing it because you don't fit into a certain category. You just don't, It's not like a cookie cutter.
1: No, it's not straightforward. No, it's not.
0: So yeah. How do you describe it? How would you describe it?
1: Music is subjective. You know that.
0: Yes, of course.
1: I know that. It's subjective.
0: Oh, yeah, there's horrible music out there that people love.
1: Someone might say my music is electro, or my music would say is a Brit pop.
0: Yeah. That's the best way I can describe it.
1: Yeah. That comes from a subjective point of view, whatever it is that it touches you. So whatever my song is doing to you, hey, label it as you want to label it. I know one thing. My direction, my influences as a child and forward is classical music and post-punk, Britpop, synth wave, synth pop, even shoegazing and electronic. That's my background. So anything I put out there is based on synthesizers and a little bit of acoustic and organic instruments like guitar or strings or even choirs. I like to use choirs from adults choirs or children's choirs and things like that. On my new song, and there's a choir there. It's not a synthesizer, So I love that sort of blending. But what is my musical style? I will say it's still alternative synth pop, synth wave, revival of post punk, which, by the way, you and your Famous Hits Live is very aware when you play my music. You get a lot of fans. You get a lot of fans from Portugal and Spain.
0: Yeah, Japan.
1: And so on. Right? Yeah. Right? Check this out. There is a huge revival at post-punk in those countries, and that's why they gravitate to my music,
0: because it sounds like something that's familiar to
1: but
0: them.
1: It's new,
0: but it, yeah, it is
1: but
0: new,
1: it's also
0: though.
1: A
0: it's
1: modern
0: not,
1: spin
0: it's not
1: to it.
0: Retro
1: it has a modern spin
0: it's yeah. new
1: yes it has a modern spin yes yeah.
0: Wow. Okay. So even you would have a hard time describing your own music with one word.
1: I think it's up to the listener. It's up to you. It's up to your boss. It's up to my mates. It's up to strangers in Japan. They can decide. Let them. But it is technically synthesized music.
0: Yeah.
1: I use 90% is I'm a synth creator. That's why I love Trent Reznor and Brian Eno and so on. Yeah.
0: Okay.
1: Same brain structure.
0: Okay, I see. I see how you come from the, yeah, okay, I get it. Now, which new musicians do you currently admire? What are you listening to right now? What's on your playlist? You got to let me know.
1: Wait, say that again?
0: Which new musicians are you listening to right now? What's on your current playlist? You know, who do you admire of the new generation, the new musicians right now? Can you give me three?
1: Who do I admire?
0: Yeah.
1: Oh, my God, that's a great question.
0: Have to be new.
1: One second. Let me, it looks like I'm getting a call here. I apologize for that.
0: Okay.
1: Let me send that. I will say a lot of our new alternative music is really, really impressing me. There's a lot of new bands okay. That are surfacing. One of them is actually, I love the trio called, shoot, my brain is going blank. Damn.
0: Okay.
1: I am so sorry.
0: Why don't we come back to that? Let's go on to another question.
1: Yeah.
0: Okay.
1: By the way, just so you know, I'm terrible with names, and but I will never forget a face.
0: Never forget. Yeah, that's how you bring.
1: Oh, here it is. Boy Genius.
0: Boy Genius. Okay. So you
1: that's one
0: you
1: of
0: like
1: them. Billie Eilish, I think, and then her brother are fantastic, and yeah. So on. So.
0: They work together. Okay. So those are what you can listen to right now, and you can think, you know what. These guys got something. There's really something there. You know, it's not just fluff.
1: Exactly.
0: Okay, good. Now, that's what I was getting at. Now, I do have a question from one of your listeners. Now, can I read it to you?
1: Absolutely. Yeah, okay. Throw it at me.
0: It's from the United Kingdom, and you get a lot of listeners who write to me from there about your music. Now, he has an amazing comparison. I want you to listen close. He writes, "Hi, Producer Saul, this is Jeremy from London, and when I listen to Diego's music with full attention to his lyrics, I am so drawn into his world. His songwriting style reminds me of the poetic Mark Almond," and he's talking about Mark Almond from Soft Cell. Now, does Diego ever take inspiration from Mark? Regards, Jeremy from London. Wants to know if you have
1: that's a great. I love your listeners' questions.
0: They're very intelligent.
1: And I'm always transparent, and I'm always going to be honest.
0: Yeah.
1: I admire his work. I grew up with the Soft Cell, and then his solo career as well. He's fantastic. He's got a very unique tone to his voice. I admire and respect many musicians that I may not listen to. I'm going to be honest. No, the answer is no. I don't listen to Mark Almond on his solo careers. And, you know, just the basics of Cell stuff. But I wasn't, like, running to the store to own it. And right. That's my choice.
0: Right.
1: That's my choice. So to answer that, no. Now, if there is a coincidence in the way I approach my own lyrics and my own sound... If there is your radio listener,
0: Jeremy can hear it.
1: If he believes there is a correlation and there is a similarity, you know what? That's a compliment because I have much respect for Mark Almond and his music. So, yeah, why not? Right?
0: Well, why not? We'll take it. It's a compliment. I like it.
1: It is a compliment. And some of your fans have compared me to Peter Murphy to Trent Reznor, Howard Jones. I mean, I can go on and on and on.
0: Yeah, we've got a lot of those comparisons.
1: Yeah, and sold. All those names are household names, and that's a compliment. So if they want to put me into that category, my gosh.
0: You're okay with that.
1: Why not? Why would I not want to be in the same... sitting arrangement as those amazing talents, you know?
0: Yeah, I get you. Now, you have fans all over the world, and I'm talking countries like Japan, Portugal, Spain. Of course, here in the USA, we've been number one, you know, when we play your music all the time. Now, we love all the listeners who tune in to hear your music. Now, what is something you want, like, them to know about you anything at all, anything that you want your listeners to know about you? Just one thing.
1: Let me ask you to clarify the question a bit more. That's a great question.
0: Okay.
1: But I wanna be direct and vague in any sense of the answer.
0: Okay.
1: What do you mean, like, something
0: that you haven't released to the public yet? Is what I'm getting at. Something that maybe, you know, that you need to let them know about you. Something that you stand for, something you believe in, something.
1: Oh, okay. All right. Something personal I believe in. I believe in redemption. We are all flawed human beings. And we're gonna screw up.
0: Right.
1: And anyone who says, oh no, I never screw up,
0: yeah,
1: and you need your noggin checked by and be institutionalized, right?
0: Right.
1: But
0: right.
1: So I love when people redeem themselves and make amends when they wrong someone. So I'm a very spiritual. I'm not a hardcore religious person by any means of that.
0: Yeah.
1: I believed in the universe. I believed in evolution. And I believe in there is a supreme creator of something out there that built in this beautiful universe that is still shows we are so primitive in knowledge. And I don't like the arrogance of saying my religion is better than yours. I'm not that kind of person. I accept all humans for who they are, not for what they look like or what they choose to do. I look at the content of their character. And that's important to me. I'm a non-prejudiced person. I'm a foreigner myself. What else I can add? And I love creators in the world, in art, and I want them to be genuine, not ripping off things. And it's nice to mimic, and that's okay with me. But don't copy. Create your own thing.
0: Right. Work your own scene is what you're saying.
1: Yeah.
0: Okay.
1: So I'm a big advocate, and here the last one I say something about me. There is a reason why my music is strictly on Bandcamp, and the reason is that, and I'm a very vocal on this, is that thing streaming destroyed the music, the ability for artists to make a living. YouTube and Apple creating the iPod, which destroy the albums, and then radio, by the way, you know well, you've been
0: absolutely
1: in the and radio industry, it was destroyed by streaming.
0: Yeah.
1: So, and so I'm a big mouth on that. So I believe in fair play, and I believe that artists need to be compensated fairly, and so on. So that's a few things
0: you got
1: about me.
0: Okay, great.
1: Yeah, now, and I love everyone.
0: Just a little serious.
1: I love
0: second,
1: everyone.
0: And I don't want to bring you down. It's just one question.
1: Oh.
0: Okay? Now, look, drugs and alcohol, huge problem in our industry. We have lost many talented people to these horrible vices. Talented people died way too young. Now, what advice can you give someone who feels they need drugs and alcohol to stay creative? And it's totally not true. But what advice can you give somebody for that?
1: I love that question so much, because yes, I know a lot of famous people and a lot of independent artists who have been destroyed by this I call it pandemic epidemic of alcohol abuse and drugs.
0: Right.
1: It's been around me. I never entertained it. You know, drinking here and there moderately. Yes, I got wasted a couple of times in my younger years. But I understand the detrimental effects of that. Do you need drugs and alcohol to be creative?
0: Yeah.
1: Absolutely not.
0: No way.
1: You need to be connected. It's a connection you make with emotions and passions and all the things that don't need to be numb, listen, passions and all the things that don't need to be numbed by

0: going back to Jimi Hendrix.
1: Right.
0: Look at Jimi Hendrix.
1: Oh, 27.
0: One of the most amazing rising stars and talent that is revered to this day. And he lied. He passed due to drug abuse before the age of 30. So, yeah, it's you don't need people out there, please. You don't need. You don't need it.
1: You don't need
0: that to be creative.
1: You don't need
0: that. Even mushrooms and hallucinants and PCP and all. No. You may get one great idea.
1: Sure.
0: Actually, it is true. Some brilliant songs in the history of music.
1: Yeah, I think go back to the history.
0: We're created under the influence of something.
1: Yeah.
0: But you know what? What did that do to your life?
1: Yeah.
0: You didn't get to enjoy it. And so on, and even some of the big names like Mick Jagger and the Beatles and all, they all experimented with LSD and mushrooms and all that. But eventually, they realized, we need to be sober, and I want to live longer. I want to see the fruit of my labels. I want to see how my music can change lives, you know, and so on. So really sad that drugs and all that is so available now, and is also abused and not in moderation. It's okay to have a joint once in a while. Who cares? But when you do it every day, then
1: you're going to get troubles.
0: Yes.
1: That's the way
0: exactly.
1: It is. Now, finally, I want to get down to business. Let's talk about the new single. It is called Just Let Me Be. Now, I wasn't entirely sure what to expect because I waited so long for this song to be created. And then when I pressed play, I had to prepare myself. Now, right away, I knew this was a highly personal song for you. I could hear it with the intro, with the instrumental at the very beginning. And I thought, you know what? He's going to go to a deep place with this. And then you began to sing. And I thought, God, this guy's soul is burying it in this song. And then your lyrics, I could sense some sadness there for some reason. That's what I felt. That's just me. Now, tell me, what is the song about? And now that it's complete, how do you feel about it?
0: Wow. So are you like being influenced by the universe or something?
1: Yes.
0: With your absolutely brilliant questions and you know what it is, you're a great observer, and you pick up on waves that most people don't, right? Because the attention span nowadays has shrunk to about 10 seconds. So if I can get a listener to listen beyond 30 seconds, I'm a winner.
1: Right
0: now,
1: right.
0: Check this out, this new song.
1: Yes,
0: it's called Just Let Me Be.
1: Yep.
0: It's new, and it took a while, and it's long. It's beyond the 4 and a half minute song that radio normally subscribes to.
1: They don't like that.
0: Yeah. It's 5 minutes. It's all 5 minutes and 46 seconds.
1: Yeah.
0: That's almost 6 minutes long. There are songs like David Bowie, you know, Heroes. They have to cut that into almost half just to have to play it on radio. But that song is like 6 minutes, you know?
1: Yeah.
0: Anyway, with all the verses. So I wanted to share an observation with this song. It's completely separate from my own personal, but it's also very personal to me because I have a lot of people, including myself, who are not being allowed to be who we are. And that, and also, it's a sociological song. I'm very abstractively protesting against judgment of other people, and that includes the LGBT community, it includes racial discrimination and all those things. So in other words, let me be means this is who I am. Love me for who I am. Accept me. And then you have all these players who are convincing you to think a different way that isn't kind, it isn't beautiful, it isn't accepting. And so it's very personal to me because I have dear friends and even family who are being affected by the way society is so divided and unloving and unkind to people that are good people. There are bad apples everywhere.
1: Yeah.
0: In every group there are bad apples. You cannot generalize. and this was going

0: on is a generalization. So when the song is up, because you get the exclusive debut of the song, when the song is up on my Bandcamp,
1: oh, yeah,
0: the lyrics will be there. Because sometimes the music and the passion of the delivery of my vocals and this and this and that, sometimes you may miss a couple of words. So I suggest your audience and your listeners to go to Bandcamp, Brain Dead Symphony, and the lyrics will be there. You can recite them to yourself as a poem, and you will understand, or you can just listen to the song and read the lyrics as the song is moving along. And I highly recommend that, because then you will really understand. And it takes 2 to 3 listens to really understand how deep and the convictions behind it. And then on the surface, it's got your hooks, and it got your melodies, it's got your instrumentals, it's got your beat, it's got the production, and it's got the vocals, whatever it is. But the lyrics are very meaningful to me. And it's an unusual song. You may hate it, you may love it, you may embrace it, you may actually understand it, and that's my goal. It's for people to understand the message behind it.
1: The message.
0: And when I listened with the show last night, and you're going to laugh, I once I sent it to mastering, I didn't listen to it for like 2 weeks, right?
1: Oh, you got away from it.
0: I decided to listen to it, and I never done this before, I start dancing and kind of feeling the meaning of it,
1: okay,
0: of my own freaking song. It sound might sound, you know, full of myself, but it's not. In other words, there's something really, really cool about it, and the lyrics make all the sense when you read the lyrics. It would all make sense to you. So just let me be, and I'm also protesting to the political environment. There's a subliminal message there, and one of the verses, there's a spoken words in there. The spoken words is a political message there, and then I'm pointing the finger at everyone, because this divisiveness is getting out of hand. And you generalize it. You know, people should be judged by the content of their character, not by the, like Martin Luther King, the color of the skin or the sexual preferences and so on, you know?
1: Okay. Well,
0: that's my song right there. So just let me be.
1: I think because you sent me the lyrics first. And I read through.
0: Oh, that's right. I did. Yeah. Yes.
1: And so I had preview at first before the song came. So I'm reading the lyrics and I'm going, how is this going to fit? Because this seems more like it's a commentary than it. How is this going to fit into a song?
0: It sounds like a speech.
1: Yeah, it did to me at first. And I'm going, I don't know if this is going to work. I hope he pulls it together, you know, because I want to play it. But then, you know, you went above and beyond what I was expecting. And I think the listeners, you know, we've been getting all these emails. We got over 400 emails last week, people wanting to know when it was going to arrive. And some of them were being...
0: You deserve credit for those emails too, mate. The reason I say that is because you did that little plug.
1: Yeah, we did a plug.
0: Sounds fantastic, and you hear all the little crazy laughs. I thought that was so great. So your promo was fantastic. So you're building up a little hype, you know?
1: Yeah, and people wanted to know. And so I'm getting all these emails. Every time I'd open up my email, I would see Diego, Brain Dead Symphony, Diego. And there's other acts that get emails, but I've never got this many for one artist.
0: Thank you. That means a lot to me.
1: You know.
0: That means that I'm doing something, right?
1: Yeah,
0: Am I doing something right?
1: Yeah. And so what we want to do, we don't want to make them wait any longer. I need you to introduce the song for me and just go out and let your brain wander for a second and let it happen. What are you ever going to say? I'm not going to censor you. I just want it out there. But make sure you say Famous It's Live.
0: Of course.
1: Okay. All right, let's do it.
0: Hello, hello, hello, listeners. This is for you, not for soul. So we just finished talking here. This is for you wonderful people out there in the planet somewhere. It could be up in the Siberia or in Japan or Portugal, Spain. And anyway, wherever you're listening to, I appreciate you for sticking with me, being patient. I appreciate you a lot. Trust me, the numbers are amazing. So this is my new tune. It's been in the burner for quite some time because it's a complicated song, and it's called "Just Let Me Be." And because Soul and you listeners have been so wonderful to me, I exclusively decided to put it out and for your eardrums to vibrate. First here on Famous Hits Live. So this is my new tune. It's called "Just Let Me Be." It will be uploaded to Bandcamp very soon once it's played on this station, because they have the exclusiveness. And then once it's up, you can read the lyrics and entertain yourself. And if you really, really like it, please download it and put it in your library, because it is a powerful song, lyrically, instrumentally, and there is an emotion there that is not common. It's not common. So I appreciate you, Soul. I appreciate your listeners. I appreciate your boss. Everybody at Famous Hits Live, this is my new song, "Just Let Me Be," here exclusively on Famous Hits Live.

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0: Hey, soul brother. 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
1: Off goes Richie.
0: I'm gonna tell you something. Mary Lou, I'm gonna tell you something.

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Let me hear you whisper, Mark, see if I can hear you. Yeah, I got that. He said, midnight rambling. I can finally hear myself. Yeah, thank you. That's nice. Like I said, I'll tell you this again.

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And no matter what streaming channel you listen to, there's nothing better than live music. 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

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Saul Vigil here, executive producer for Famous Hits Live Internet Radio. 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Tonight, we're going to feature Chubby's All-Stars from San Jose, California. The band featuring such talented musicians like Chubby Rogers, Grateful Don Potter, Mark Finney Finical, George Alfs, Ken St. George, and Big Red Randy Morris. 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

Hey, good morning. Richie Barron, Dr. Tequila here, a.k.a. known as the Lowrider Godfather. I was deemed that by Lady Luna from East Los Angeles, California, a marvelous lady lowrider who has put multitudes of listeners onto my shows in the past few months. It's been amazing, grateful. Thanks to all of you for listening. The Famous Hits Live. I'm saying hello also from Saul Bigel, our illustrious programmer. I'll give you an example of the numbers of listeners we have. These are in one day, in each country. You get all the countries in the world. For example, Japan is pushing 50,000 a show now. Last Saturday night, 49,800 and something, pushing 50 grand. The Philippines, 35,600. Sweden, 17,000. Poland, over 25,000. Spain, 43,565. And Mexico, always big, at 40,986. And a big shout out to all the lowriders up and down the coast. San Diego, Texas, Arizona, Austin, Texas, Houston, everywhere. The Mission District in San Francisco, Portland, Seattle, Idaho. I get all over. Lowriders are everywhere. You cannot believe it. Switzerland, even. So a lowrider shout out to all of you from the doctor himself, Richie Barron, Dr. T. I want to tell you about these shirts that I have. Lowrider Godfather shirts. They're black, two-sided t-shirts with the mayor of the Mission, Richard Segovia. They call him Bandito. He plays congas with me, has his own band called Puro Bandito. He's on the front. On the back is myself, Dr. T, with a picture of the mural house of Latin Rock, which is Bandito's house on 25th and York, in the Mission District in San Francisco. Every rock star you can name, Latin rock star, is on there from Santana on. I'm right by the front door making sure who comes in and out of there. So these t-shirts, you can get a hold of Deborah Barron at admin, A-D-M-I-N, at lawbarron, two R's, B-A-R-R-O-N.com. 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It depends on where you are in the world, what it costs it to get them to you. 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Dr. Tequila, Lowrider Godfather on the back. Mayor of the Mission, Richard Segovia on the front. Gonna sign out for a minute now. All of you that want a shirt, make sure you get it. I get a few shekels out of doing these shows. I really appreciate it, man. Saul and I put a lot of time and effort into getting this stuff out to you. FamousHitsLive.com radio. Richie Barron here, signing off. Adios, amigos, for a minuet. Hey, be sure to listen to Ricardo Barone, the song written by the mayor of the Mission, Richard Segovia. It's on all the shows. Ricardo Barone. Later.

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Man, Tuesday morning, looking out at the North Bay of San Francisco. Richie Barron, Dr. Tequila here, talking at you. Hope everybody's doing great out there in the world. Thanks for listening to Famous Hits Live. The numbers from Google are fabulous. Anyway, I got a song that we have not had up on air. I've got so many songs, I periodically find one we haven't put on the air. This one is called Too Damn Good to Last. I recorded it in 1996, I'm pretty sure, in Marin County at the late, great Pete Slauson's studio. He was a character, man. The guy was a great recording, great on the console. He did the reggae shows up in Northern California for a long time, many years. Too Damn Good to Last. It's got great harp player Billy Noteman, Stuart Veets on a saxophone, Evan Palmerston, one funky bass player, Rico on the keyboards, one of the few guys I've lost track of him, great keyboard player, and Jeff Craig on drums, who happens to be Huey Lewis's brother. He's moved to Oregon. I've kind of lost track of him too in the past 10 years. Anyway, here it is, Too Damn Good to Last by Saul Vigil on Famous Hits Live Radio. Now, this is funky. You're going to dig this one.

everybody. It's Steve Garland here on Famous Hits Live, getting ready to party tonight and bring you some great rock and roll from the 80s from my band, the SGB. Now, you've heard some of this music before, thanks to Saul and Rich here on FML. But tonight, we've got a world premiere, brand new song from the band called Supernatural Love. So tonight, we're going to play this song that was written by myself, my wife Denise McClure, and my daughter Devin McClure, all together for the first time. This is all about the moment in time that we're in right now. Don't you wish we could all get back to the simplicity of good health, peace, and love? And sometimes that means you have to connect with something higher than yourself. And we call it a supernatural love. This is a world premiere from the SGB tonight on Famous Hits Live.

That's the world premiere of a brand new song from the SGB, which you know from all the songs we play here on FML from our unreleased 80s album. And that one is called Supernatural Love. We got the band back together along with some great writing from my writing partners, my wife Denise McClure, my daughter Devin McClure out in Brooklyn. We all came together for a family affair to write that song, hoping that the spirit of that song helps people around the world right now really discover the supernatural love we all need to get through this and make it a better world. Now, it's time to party 80s style. We're going to take you back for songs from the same band from the 80s, from 1985. Thank you for all the requests, by the way. Xenia in Russia, Gilbert in Germany, Julia in the Netherlands, and longtime listener The Tree from UC Berkeley all request that, well, okay, this is Saul's words, the mega hit, Leave a Message. And thank you, Saul, for that. This song, by the way, along with Supernatural Love, are now available on iTunes. 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

leave a message. That's by the SGB here on Famous Hits Live. I'm happy to tell you that that song, Leave a Message, and the first song we played tonight, Supernatural Love, are both now available on iTunes. Just type in the SGB, and there they are for you to download. Let's get on with the party, though. I know that many of you are in seclusion. You're tired of it. You want to go out for a walk. Go get a cheeseburger and get back to your lives. But the great thing about Famous Hits Live is that we bring the party right into your house. And a lot of credit goes to Saul Vigil and Rich Barrasso for putting this whole station together to help unsigned musicians get their music out there. So big thanks to them and you for supporting my band and requesting this stuff from all over the world. For this last song, we moved to Santa Cruz, California, where my band Viva Santana has played many times. Freedom in Santa Cruz requests this one called True Romance. Now, if you haven't heard this before, it was written and produced in 1985 by the SGB along with Michael Hirsch, Don Rodriguez, and Paul Covarelli on guitar. I wrote this song with Denise McClure, and the whole idea is whether you've been married, you've fallen in love, you've had a terrible breakup, we all aspire to find true romance. And this is about that search. But it's also got a kick-ass dance beat, so you got to give it that. This is True Romance from the SGB on Famous Hits Live.

Now, if that isn't the sound of the 80s, I don't know what is. That's True Romance by the SGB, another track from my unreleased album of 1985. Thanks again to Famous Hits Live for asking me to go into my broadcast and music vault to pull this stuff out. And to you for requesting these songs from around the world. You brought the band back together. We released Supernatural Love tonight. I hope you enjoyed that. That song, along with Leave a Message, are now available on iTunes. Just look under the SGB. And if we get enough requests, what the hell? We'll put up True Romance as well, so you can keep them on your phone. In the meantime, I want to give you a quick update on Y&T, one of my favorite hard rock bands of the 80s, 90s, and today. Dave Menichetti is doing fine. He was going to do an interview with us, but had to bail because of a sore throat. He's doing much better, and we hope to have him back on the show soon and talk about all of their concert dates that are being rescheduled. Lots of other bands I hope to reconnect with as we bring you back the hot rock of the 80s and today here on Famous Hits Live. I'm Steve Garland. Hope you had a good time. Let's do it again soon. If you've got any comments about the music we played or my hot rock podcast, please send them to Famous Hits Live on Facebook, and we'll get back to you on the next show. Until next time, keep rocking and stay safe.

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Then cruise on over to Belly Up in Solana Beach, Monday, June 21st at 1:30. 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
7: Hey, good day to everybody. Richie Barron, a.k.a. Dr. Tequila, and in some circles, out of Los Angeles, known as the Lowrider Godfather. Listen, I write songs about everything. Fires in California, Hawaii, couple political things. But I have written a song, couple of them, two or three songs, for a movie that's still in the process of being done about the ancient aliens called the Anunnaki that was gleaned from Sumerian tablets and stories about them coming here 300,000-400,000 years ago searching for gold from the planet Nibiru. And I've ran into a new good friend of mine. We've become very good friends. We've got a lot in common. He's an author, philosopher, humanitarian, a great dude all the way around. His name is Blake Sinclair, B-L-A-K-E-S-I-N-C-L-A-I-R. And he likes my songs. We're going to do some stuff with those, too. Anyway, Blake has a new book out on Amazon called Roswell, R-O-S-W-E-L-L, about the famous crash in 1947 in Roswell, New Mexico. And his father was a big military man stationed at White Sands Missile Range in New Mexico. And believe it or not, he was one of the first to get on that ship after it crashed. He actually saw the aliens that were on it. One alive and three or four dead, something like that. So anyway, Blake's dad was right there. This book is totally different than any other Roswell book I've seen. He also has a website, SirBlakeSinclair.com. SirBlakeSinclair.com. So get that book if you get a chance, Roswell, on Amazon. Listen, the song plays Anunnaki Came for Gold by Sci-Fi Track at the end of this spot. Listen to the words and you'll glean just about everything you need to know about the Anunnaki. Their ancient gold mines are spotted by the thousands on Google Maps. So listen, Richie Barron, Dr. Tequila, gonna sign out for now. Thanks to my programmer, Saul Vigil, from Baleen, New Mexico. Speaking of New Mexico, also the station owner, Richard Verasso. He resides in Oceanside, California these days. 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Over and out.

0: Hey, it's Richie Barron, Dr. Tequila, also known worldwide these days, thanks to Lady Luna from East Los Angeles, California, as the Lowrider Godfather. 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

Hey, you out there in famous hits radio listening land. Richie Barron here, Dr. Tequila, also known as the Lowrider Godfather, on my shows on Friday, Saturday, Sunday nights. Anyway, today I'm touting a good friend of mine, Pat Broderick. He's a famous artist from Florida. Comic books, videos, you name it, he's done it. Mainly known for Marvel Comics and DC Comics. And you will know the comics that he's done. Batman, Green Lantern, and Spider-Man. All the ones that I used to look at when I was younger. Anyway, he is hooked up with award-winning writer Mike Barron. And they have a new comic out, Supernatural Sagas about the Old West, called Bronze Star. Bronze Star Comics. The first volume is sold out, stunning the critics and collectors who've seen it. Great art and mystic storytelling. Now the stakes are up with new chilling monsters and haunted lawmen. I've seen the videos on it. It's great. Bronze Star Comics. Pat also happens to be the artist on my videos on YouTube of my Anunnaki tracks. Anunnaki came for gold, and Princess Balata, who is also known in ancient text as Ninma or Inanna. That song is at the end of this post today. The one I have up today is called Princess Balata, rolled by Saul Vigil on Famous Hits Live Radio. So for Bronze Star Comics and Richie Barron and the Anunnaki tracks, stay tuned.

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Right on.

had a drummer do a CD with me in 1990. Just passed away here a couple months ago. It's dedicated to our old buddy from Marin County, Buddy Miles.

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2: Say, man, ladies, Dr. Tequila, Richie Barron here. Purple Phantom Rolls Royce. I think you're going to dig this one. I did it at my dining room table. I'll get it in the studio later. Make it a little longer with some horns in it. This one sounds pretty good to me. Listen to it. I love the lowrider listeners we're getting lately. Saul sent me the Google verified numbers. We get those anytime we want. How many people listen worldwide? I'm so grateful the numbers of people that are listening to my shows. It just makes me feel honored. Thank you guys for listening to Famous Hits Live Radio. And yeah, I am going to get that Purple Phantom Rolls Royce. Richie Barron, over and out. Adios, amigos. Low and slow.

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1: Hey, everybody out there, Famous Hits Radio Land. Richie Barron here, Dr. Tequila. I'm starting my second compilation put together for me by DJ programmer and good friend of mine. Has helped me a lot, Saul Vigil. So I'm going to start. The first song in this new compilation is going to be Princess Bellotta, about the Anunnaki princess who helped change the DNA. She was the mastermind in it, her and her brother Enki, 250,000 or more years ago. A lot of people may not know anything about it or believe it, but I believe it. I wrote the song Princess Bellotta, and here it is about the Anunnaki.

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Humans working down in the mines. 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They had a great feast to celebrate the newfound leisure time. 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Freed Anunnaki workers from the mines. 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

Hey, thanks for listening on Famous Hits Live. The number two song in this new compilation, Richie Barron, Dr. Tequila Songs, is going to be Love on a Dead End Street. I recorded that first time back in 1990 on my Secrets in the Night CD. Buddy Miles, late great Buddy Miles, played drums on that one with Al Molina horn section from San Francisco. So this is the new version off of Dr. Tequila's Prescription for Fun CD, 2014. Roger Smith from Tower of Power on keyboards. Great piano solo in his song by Roger. Okay, roll it, Saul. Love on a Dead End Street, vintage 2014.

Number three in this compilation, Richie Barron, Dr. Tequila Tracks. Thanks for listening. Number three is a song I wrote called Doing the Best I Can, about a guy who's done pretty well in the music business, has a big black limousine, a bunch of guitars, big sailboat, big house with a swimming pool, but the girl that he's been after forever doesn't have anything to do with him. He's got everything he needs, but he still cannot get her. Doing the best I can. Roll it, Saul.

Number four, a song called Touring Bus Blues. I wrote this song years ago, back when my daughter and son and my wife at that time went back home to Longview, Washington, to stay with mommy because I was on the road. There's no place. You cannot take kids and wives out on the road when you're playing music. It doesn't work. Stay in the motels. There's nothing for them to do. So they went back to mommy's, and I never again stayed with that wife. My kids are both marvelous now. Dondra is a world-famous photographer. My drummer son, Derek, drumhead I call him, is a very, very good heavy metal rock drummer. He could play anything, but he chooses to play rock. He's in Washington State. They both are. So here it is, a song called The Touring Bus Blues. You listen to the words, you'll get the story.

Hey, number five in this compilation. Thanks, Saul Vigil. It's called Just a Side Man, Not the Leader of the Band. I play when she lets me, take a solo when I can. You can see where this is going. Back in the middle 80s, this young, beautiful lady, Marin County, she drove a 240 Black Z, beautiful car. Well, it ended up she liked that car better than me, because she had left her boyfriend to come and live with me. He was down in South Bay somewhere in San Francisco. And a couple of months later, he caught up with her. He had bought the car for her, the 240Z. He caught up with, found out where we were. Well, he went to a shopping center where she worked. He didn't know where I lived. Luckily, probably for me. Anyway, he took the car back. So she ends up going back with him to get her marvelous 240Z back. Just a marvelous woman, huh? Anyway, so I wrote Just a Side Man, Not the Leader of the Band. And that's on one of my CDs. And here it is.

Number six in this compilation. Richie Barron, Dr. T here. This one is called You Think It's Gold. Hey, I wrote this one about the same woman who had the 240Z. And she did think it was gold. Akin to the nowadays, the women with the balloon-shaped lips who are constantly taking pictures of themselves and live with a camera facing their own face. What do you call that? Narcissistic? I believe it is, yes. So you think it's gold, the words will tell you everything I felt. And I was very lucky to get rid of this woman, to have her leave and go back to her old boyfriend, who's a total moron. But that's another story. That's their business. So anyway, you think it's gold, but I didn't. So I had to move on. Luckily, I got to move on. And you are listening to Famous Hits Live. Right on.

Number 7, one of my all-time favorite recording artists, piano player, singer extraordinaire, songwriter, great songwriter, a Leon Russell tune I did cover of. This man was recorded in 1996 at Trevor's, a nightclub which is still there in San Rafael, California. I played the place many times, many, many times. Called Masquerade, one of the great Leon Russell hits. R.I.P., brother. I loved you.

0: On to number 8, one of my favorite songs I've ever written. It was about a lady named Rita. I also wrote a song about her. We'll probably put in this compilation. Back in the 80s, late 80s, I was playing a place. I lived in Gig Harbor, Washington, right on the water. I played a nightclub called I forget what the name of it was. It was down at the end of the Gig Harbor, which is out of Seattle, Washington, by the way, close to Tacoma. So anyway, Rita and I took a liking to each other. Problem was, she was the girlfriend of the guy who owned the club. He bought her a nice new Corvette. So, she was pretty well set up. She was only like 21 years old. Beautiful. Anyway, luckily, I did not stay in town because I don't know what would have happened between the boyfriend, me, and her. But we were, very heavy and hot. I decided it was time to leave. I got my big old Cadillac, my trailer full of equipment, and headed for San Francisco. It's called Secrets in the Night. Listen to it. You'll get the words. You'll understand what I'm talking about. In my opinion, a great song. I had Buddy Miles, Al Molina, Evan Palmerston, Jerome Fletcher, Paul Green, great harp player from Tucson, Arizona, on this one. Also, the two songs you heard earlier, Just a Side Man and You Think It's Gold, are on that CD, Secrets in the Night.
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Here we go. Thanks for listening. Richie Barron, Dr. Tequila here. Song number 9, I did in 2010 at the Mural House of Latin Rock with my main man, Richard Segovia, BNS Productions. We pile it high. This is called Dr. Tequila. I had some great players on this one. Arrangements, horn arrangements by David Stone, sax player. Frankie Bailey, Tom Poole on trumpets. Really good production. Francisco on the board, running the board for us. Everything in the song, up and down the coast, drinking margaritas, playing in all the towns. I even got Tio Chilo's restaurant in the out chorus of it, which is down in the Mission District in San Francisco. Great restaurant. In fact, we went there and had lunch yesterday. Here's to Liz, the daughter, the one who runs the place. It's a family-run operation, one of the only ones left, probably the only one left, down in the 24th Street Mission District. So here we go, Dr. Tequila. I'm trying to hook this one up with a producer in Texas and Hollywood, Danny Ramos, who's just come out with a movie called Margarita Man. Well, Dr. Tequila fits right there, huh? Okay, baby, roll it.

All right, we're moving on. Number 10 in the Dr. Tequila music compilation. Yep. Thanks, Saul Vigil and Richard Verasso at Famous Hits Live. You know, in this business, I have moved around a lot in my life. On the road for years, East Coast to West Coast, and too many points in between. But I loved it all. I wouldn't trade it for anything. I wrote this song living in Sonoma, a little suburb called Agua Caliente. And there's only one thing to do down there. In Sonoma itself, there's this town square with all the restaurants, nightclubs, theaters, everything on the town square. About roaming around down there on nights when I wasn't in Marin County, looking for something, whatever it was, or they were looking for me. It all worked out. It was a good time in my life, but I had to get back to Marin, get out of there. Cruising the square. You hear the words, you'll know what I'm talking about. Roll it, Saul.

number 11 in this compilation. This song is called People Like You, dedicated to everybody out there, especially the ones who actually listen to my music. You're the greatest. And we get worldwide play on this Famous Hits Live station. Thousands of listeners. This one's called People Like You. You listen to the words, you'll get it. Thanks. Roll it, Saul.

Number 12 coming down right now. I recorded this song live. Well, I didn't. Somebody recorded it for me at the Black Oak Casino up in Sonora, California, up in the foothills and mountains. It's called the Black Oak Breakdown. I wrote this song on stage in the middle of a Jay Giles song. Whipped it in there with my partner drummer, David Coolhoven, singing the backups for me. Great singer on his own. Great drummer. This was Stuart Veets, Ian Lamson, Evan Palmerston, Steve Salinas, or sometimes up there. I played up there 12 years all the time. Supposedly, we're going back this summer. That's what I hear from the entertainment director. The Black Oak Casino, Richie Barron, Dr. Tequila, and the Mission Mob. It's called the Black Oak Breakdown. Right on, man. Break it down.

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2: Hey, number 13 in this compilation. This song is called Midnight Rambler. It's an old Leon Russell. The Stones did it. It was enhanced for me. It's a live version I did. This is either done in Eureka, California, outside concert, or at the Black Oak. I don't know which one. Saul Vigil enhanced it for me. So here we go, my cover of a Leon tune called Midnight Rambler. Roll it.
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Rolling on, 2020 is here. This song's called Dream World. Living life in a dream world, easy to be. Anything you want to, just close your eyes and you'll see. This is on my 2010 Dr. Tequila CD. Got Jackie Herrera singing the backups from San Francisco, California. Great singer in her own right. Dream World.

0: Hey, song number 15. This title is Still Ahead of You, one of my only few political songs that I've delved into writing. I do a lot of ancient alien songs, the Anunnaki, the Egyptian pharaohs. This one is a kind of a political. I'm not, like a lot of people in this country, we're not real happy with the government and what they're doing right now. But I won't get into all that. You listen to the words and you'll see. I wrote this song 20 plus years ago, and it's more true today than it ever was then. More true right now. Still ahead of you. Roll it.
1: Right on.

All right, number 16 in this compilation by Saul Vigil on Famous Hits Live. This one's called Freeway Lover. It's about a beautiful lady I used to see driving a white Corvette in Marin County on Highway 101 periodically. I finally chased her down, got a hold of her. I didn't actually chase her down. I just happened to meet her off the freeway. We recorded this live in Pete Slauson's old studio in Terra Linda, California. Stuart Veets on the saxophone, Billy Noteman on the harp, Jeff Craig on drums, who happens to be Huey Lewis's brother, Rico on the keyboards, and Jerome Fletcher from Novato, California on guitar. Freeway Lover. Hit it.

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1: Winding down in the compilation now. This is number 17. Help somebody lose the blues. I wrote this about noticing all the rich people living up in the hills, like Oakland Hills or whatever hills, Marin County Hills, that thought they were way above all the people that lived down below and never helped anybody with anything. They wish they'd just go away. Help somebody lose the blues. This is off of my Rather Have the Green Than the Blues, which is a classic song in itself. Kind of regretful it didn't get into the classic blues category, period. A lot of people think it should be there. This is called Help Somebody Lose the Blues. So do it. Help people out.

I've got to end up this compilation. Saul Vigil and Richard Verasso from Famous Hits Live Radio. To all our thousands of listeners out there, this song is called Dr. Tequila's Prescription for Fun. I wrote it about all the West Coast beach towns that I've played in and partied in many times and love them all. Clear down to San Diego, Venice Beach in L.A., Marina Del Rey, Malibu, fun place, Hermosa Beach. I love Hermosa Beach, played the Lighthouse several times. Redondo Beach, and naturally, my hometown, the Bay Area, San Francisco. Dr. T's Prescription for Fun, and the T does stand for tequila. So shake it up, people. Roll it, Saul.

0: everybody. I'm Saul Vigil, your executive producer here at Famous Hits Live. Now, today, we're going to dive deep, and I'm talking way deep. We're going to chat with Diego Cisternas of Brain Dead Symphony. He is the mastermind, as you already know. Now, you know him from songs like Break the Cycle, Just Let Me Be, A Roll of the Loaded Dice, which is one of the biggest hits we play on Famous Hits Live, and Give Me Moonlight, Nothing More to Hide, and Crossing Roads to the Stars. We play all those songs. Now, he is not only a musician, he is a producer, songwriter, publisher, author, a mentor, which I'm going to ask him about that in a little bit as a surprise question. And then he even dabbles in the world of art as a world-famous painter. Now, as always, it's good to hear your voice. I'm glad to have you on the phone, Diego. How are you feeling today?
1: Hello, Vigil. I'm doing okay. Thank you for asking. And above all, thank you for having me back and able to chat with you and talk to your beautiful audience, who are very, very, very cool people because they appreciate music the way it should be appreciated. Yeah. So thank you for having me back.
0: Now, your latest musical offering is titled Disco Ball. Now, I want to talk to you about this. The intro to the song is something a little different for you. And let me explain why. Now, song intro is important to radio people because that's the first thing the listener hears. Absolutely. The first thing I play on the radio. Now, you have a great deal of movement in this intro, and I've never heard this before from any of your other songs. Now, I want to hear a little more about that Middle Eastern influence that I can hear in my soul when I hear the intro of the song. Now, this surprises me in a good way. You're reaching for something different. You're taking chances. Now, was this something you did on purpose to shock your listeners, or were you just testing out new boundaries?
1: Oh, my God. Again, you are a genius with your questions. And the way you set them up. So you do an amazing job, which is makes you unique. So I had to give you a little props for that.
0: Thank you.
1: So to answer your questions, it's both. I was testing something new and boundaries. And I'm also just channeling influences from my past when it comes to that intro.
0: Yeah.
1: So this is where, so it was done on purpose to a degree. And I'm not afraid to say it because every musician, every artist is influenced by something and or by someone or another artist or something like that, right?
0: Yes.
1: So in this particular intro, just the intro and even some of the hits, the synthesizers going, that kind of thing.
0: Yeah.
1: Here I'm going to reveal you my influence.
0: Okay.
1: Gary Newman.
0: Wow.
1: His new stuff when he started working with Trent Reznor, there's a lot of Middle Easterns in there, Middle Eastern touches. Number two, Trent Reznor is one of my heroes. Number three, you know I love Echo and the Bunnymen.
0: Absolutely.
1: One of the posts, but the Cutter and a couple of the songs, the way Will Sargent plays the guitar and does this little riff that no one else does.
0: Yeah.
1: There's also Middle Eastern influences there. And they sound like that. And I said, you know what? I'm going to borrow their salt shaker and I'm going to spread some of their own salt into my tune. Even though it doesn't sound like them.
0: No, not at all.
1: I wanted to bring a little bit of those elements that made their sounds sound so unique. And Middle Eastern tonalities and sounds and melodies, they do majors and minors in a very unique way.
0: Yeah.
1: And it gives it again, what do I do with my music? I need to feel an emotion.
0: Yeah.
1: When I feel that emotion, I'm onto something. So I threw in the Middle East.

0: and stuff, because it gives you another emotion and it puts you in a trance on the kind of more of a soundtrack, more of a, what's a good word, anthemic. I wanted to go more anthemic, like an anthem instead of just being a regular song.
1: Okay, that, so that's,
0: I hope that answers
1: so it was,
0: that.
1: It was both. It was both. You answered it both ways. Okay.
0: Testing new boundaries, yeah. And on purpose, and still originality, because I did a guitar, which I normally don't trick too much with guitars, but I can play it. I do okay.
1: Yeah.
0: But that guitar intro, that's also had a little bit of that Brit pop influence,
1: yeah,
0: too.
1: No, I heard that. Mm-hmm. I was expecting that, the Brit pop stuff. I was expecting
0: thanks,
1: but I wasn't expecting you to go to the other end of the world to pull instruments, and you pulled it
0: thank
1: off.
0: You
1: know,
0: thank you, mate. Appreciate
1: now, I want to talk to you about your lyrics. Basically, you're a songwriter, and I think you're a songwriter first, but you are a thinking man's songwriter, and I consider myself a thinking man as a listener, and you make me think. Now, every time I hear the lyrics of your music, I'm challenged as being a creative person. And I know my audience is too, because they're highly creative people. Now, I'm sure you remember, but the Beatles put out a Middle Eastern album once.
0: And there's another one. I'm a huge Beatles fan.
1: You're a Beatles
0: fan? Sorry
1: to
0: interrupt. Hugely. Yeah.
1: Okay, so you know what I'm talking about. Now, they were influenced by Middle Eastern, you know, thoughts and influences and music, and they challenged their fans. And I feel like you're doing that with what you did just on that little bit of an intro. And I keep going back to that, but I don't want to get off that. Now, what I compare your current single, Disco Ball, I want to read you some lyrics that I found stood out to me. And I hope you could provide a little background. Can you do that for me?
0: Absolutely, and I'm actually, it's one of my favorite songs, one of my favorite questions of yours, because I take great pride in my lyrical content.
1: Yeah.
0: So go ahead.
1: Yeah, okay, here we go. Let's say farewell to arms. Yeah. My spinning spear, a wavering disco ball. When in Rome, we can't fall. We are roaming dancers now, facing all the shivering fears now. Give me some background, Diego. Help me out.
0: I love your stuff. All right, so I'm trying to make it short and sweet, but first of all, I need to go back to one of the first things you mentioned. I am a thinking man. Yep. It's who I am. I am wired like that, and I cannot escape the philosophical side of putting, and I inject into my lyrical writing, because I don't write lyrics like most people do.
1: No,
0: and you know why? You know,
1: not at all.
0: No. But you know, some people go, hey, that's cool, but there's something that goes right over their heads.
1: Yeah.
0: And that's okay. Let them think. It's a conversational piece now instead of being a lyrical piece. So thank you for saying you are a thinking man. Yes, I am. I observe the world, and I looked at the world, and I think in metaphors. So let's go to the title of the song, Disco Ball.
1: Disco Ball.
0: Disco Ball. What the hell does that mean?
1: Yeah, that's it means, when I heard you were going to write the song, and you told me the song title before anyone else, and I thought, what is this going to go to? How are we going to do this? And then when I heard it, then I realized what you were doing.
0: Yes, so it's a metaphor of life again. Mm-hmm. And I'm gonna be a little transparent.
1: Okay.
0: My lyrics, all the songs that you mentioned earlier, Famous Hits Live has played, they all are personal to me. They're all life experiences. So the reason I write in metaphors, because I don't wanna say, I, and I went through this, and my heart was broken, my heart was broken, and, you know, I lost this, or somebody screwed me in the back. No, I don't want to do that. So how do I share something poetically, but it's also deep in my heart, in the core of who I am today, based on past experiences? We all learn from the past. That's all we can do, right?
1: Right.
0: So one way to escape some of the sorrows of life is to either write or paint or do art. Some people like to do sports and so on. So when I write my lyrics, I think in a deeper way. So to go into the lyrics, for example, you went into the whole verse goes, peace is my new elation. That means that you found, you finally are healing and you're not being disturbed by whatever hurts you or whatever rattles you or a loss of a loved one or a death in the family or whatever. So when you find that peace, it becomes a high, but it's not a fake high. It's an elation. It's a moment of joy. And then the next line is dance hall dancers caper. Yeah. That means that you begin to dance in your own mind and into this beautiful movement. And that's what the word caper means. And then hold my hands and arms. I mean, please embrace me. I'm free from that suffering. And then it goes to let's say farewell to arms. And that's a line from a World War II or World War I movie that I always stuck in my head because I read that book when I was a child. Uh-huh. And it's, again, a metaphor. A farewell to arms that symbolizes the loss of his lover.
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everybody. Richie Barron, a.k.a. Dr. Tequila, and in some circles, out of Los Angeles, known as the Lowrider Godfather. Listen, I write songs about everything. Fires in California, Hawaii, a couple political things. But I have written a song, two or three songs, for a movie that's still in the process of being done about the ancient aliens called the Anunnaki that was gleaned from Sumerian tablets and stories about them coming here 300,000-400,000 years ago searching for gold from the planet Nibiru. And I've ran into a new good friend of mine. We've become very good friends. We've got a lot in common. He's an author, philosopher, humanitarian, a great dude all the way around. His name is Blake Sinclair, B-L-A-K-E-S-I-N-C-L-A-I-R. And he likes my songs. We're going to do some stuff with those, too. Anyway, Blake has a new book out on Amazon called Roswell, R-O-S-W-E-L-L, about the famous crash in 1947 in Roswell, New Mexico. And his father was a big military man stationed at White Sands Missile Range in New Mexico. And believe it or not, he was one of the first to get on that ship after it crashed. He actually saw the aliens that were on it. One alive and three or four dead, something like that. So anyway, Blake's dad was right there. This book is totally different than any other Roswell book I've seen. He also has a website, SirBlakeSinclair.com. SirBlakeSinclair.com. So get that book if you get a chance, Roswell, on Amazon. Listen, the song plays Anunnaki Came for Gold by Sci-Fi Track at the end of this spot. Listen to the words and you'll glean just about everything you need to know about the Anunnaki. Their ancient gold mines are spotted by the thousands on Google Maps. So listen, Richie Barron, Dr. Tequila, gonna sign out for now. Thanks to my programmer, Saul Vigil, from Baleen, New Mexico. Speaking of New Mexico, also the station owner, Richard Verasso. He resides in Oceanside, California these days. 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

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Right on.

Say, man, ladies, Dr. Tequila, Richie Barron here. Purple Phantom Rolls Royce. I think you're going to dig this one. I did it at my dining room table. I'll get it in the studio later. Make it a little longer with some horns in it. This one sounds pretty good to me. Listen to it. I love the lowrider listeners we're getting lately. Saul sent me the Google verified numbers. We get those anytime we want. How many people listen worldwide? I'm so grateful the numbers of people that are listening to my shows. It just makes me feel honored. Thank you guys for listening to Famous Hits Live Radio. And yeah, I am going to get that Purple Phantom Rolls Royce. Richie Barron, over and out. Adios, amigos. Low and slow.

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0: There, Radioland, Richie Barron, Dr. Tequila, also known as the Lowrider Godfather. That was put on me by Lady Luna from East Los Angeles, California. Hey, pray for L.A., that's what I say. People will have to carry on, but it's bad down there for them right now. So good vibes out to everybody in Los Angeles area, San Diego. Anyway, today I want to tout the listeners' numbers from around the world. The biggest countries being the USA, Australia, the Philippines, Mexico, UK, Germany, New Zealand, Spain. Thanks to all these countries, the biggest ones approaching 100,000 listeners per show. That's not a week. That is 100,000 listeners per show. And the shows are doing really good on my 7 day a week, 10 o'clock, 1 p.m. and 8 p.m. California time. You can reach me. 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Shout out on the. I'll put it up in the archives and put it up online for you in a spot. 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Really appreciate those cards and letters, people. You know what I mean. Anyway, today, once again, thanking all the listeners in the world for the numbers coming in. 100,000 people a show. Damn close. 200 off on USA and Japan right now from being 100,000 a show. Richie Barron, Dr. Tequila. And also, you can contact Saul Vigil, the program director who rolls all my music for me. Baleen, New Mexico, SaulVigil at hotmail.com. SaulVigil at hotmail.com. Richie Barron, Dr. T, also known as the Lowrider Godfather. Adios, amigos and señoritas. Talk to you next time. Thank you. 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

Hey, Richie Barron, Dr. Tequila here. Beautiful sunny day. Anyway, listen, man, I got a story I got to tell you today, one of my stories of the road. This one is about playing in Alaska. Firstly, when you get booked there, you have to book 10 weeks at a time because they have to pay your airfare, your rooms, and you to play for 10 weeks. So you have to stay that long. But it was really good pay. And I was up there right in the height of the pipeline when there were pipelines going for oil and also pipelines laying on the bars everywhere, piles of you know what. And they would six pack you, we've discovered when we started to play there. Somebody bought you a drink. They didn't buy one. They bought you a six pack on a tray. So needless to say, I did not drink much in Alaska. I found a gym in one of the hotels right downtown. Nice weight room with a sauna. And I spent most of my time in there because the people up there, all they did in those days, I don't know if they're that much different now, they drank and partied, man, that's it. I would usually see them when I went to the gym. All the people that had been in the place the night before till 3 or 4 in the morning would be in this restaurant called The Fox right downtown Fairbanks. Fairbanks, Alaska is where we went. They would have been there eating breakfast about 10:30, 10:45 when I went to the gym. When we went up there, it was in January, booked out of Seattle. We had to take parkas with us, and we discovered why when you got off the plane. It was freezing, man. You needed a parka. Keyboard player Frankie stepped down off the stairs of the plane and slipped and fell right on his butt immediately. So they had a motel. I can't think of the name of the club right now, but I'll think of it. It was owned by a guy named Bill who owned the TV station in Fairbanks, too. Ran by a mafioso dude named Tony from New York. There's a lot of them came there during the pipeline days. I met lots of them. Became good friends with several. And they made money galore, as you know, in those days. Those guys had nothing but money, nowhere to spend it. So when they came in that club, half the time, there'd be a pile of white on the bar about the size of a football cut in half. And I didn't want to get into that. I couldn't get into that either. I'd have never made it. We played 6 nights a week. It was great money, but there's no way I could get into doing all that stuff they did. But a couple of the guys in the band, they started getting those drinks brought to them. The drummer got so bad drinking ouzo. A couple of them got off on that stuff. I can't stand it. And I had to send the drummer back to the States. He got so he couldn't hardly play. He'd get so drunk, I had to get rid of him. Mike was a great guy, but I had to get another drummer. I got a local drummer, thank God, for a couple of days. So I got another guy flown up out of Sacramento, wherever it was. I forget, somewhere down south. Anyway, that club was run by Tony. When we got there, the first... he was there about 3 days, and then he took off for Hawaii, and I never saw him again until the 10 weeks was up when he came back. Rough life, huh? You talk about the frivolities up there. Women. My God, I didn't know what to do with myself. It was hard to know what to do next. But I'm not one to complain, so I did the best I could. One of the weird things that happened was there was a clothing salesman working only clothing store in Fairbanks, I think. He hung out in the club. Really good guy. But I don't know how much money he could have made selling clothes in that town. All of a sudden, he disappeared. He had a house half a block down the street, across the street from the club, right downtown. He rented from these two old ladies. Well, they came in one day, hunted me down, and said, Richie, do you know anything about, I forget what his name was, man. He's gone, and he owes us $270 for the heating oil bill. And they said, if you pay that, you can stay there here till you get done playing the club date. So naturally, I went and I got it out of my pocket. I didn't spend nothing up there. I came home with a lot of money that time. We had so many trips out of that. So many different things happened up there. You couldn't believe it, man. You go to the brothels outside of town, where there'd be like 15 women, big bar. Then they would all come down to the club and party too. So, like I said, I did the best I could. People, come on. There was a big fire after I left. The club caught on fire about a month later or so. Maybe 2 months after I got done playing up there. And I heard from somebody in Alaska, a friend of mine, a lady friend, naturally, said that Billy, he had a box of
big box of cash in the club. So it was on fire. So the dude tries to get back in there. Well, he did get back in there. The only problem is he never got out. He died in the fire of that club burning to the ground. So that's the story about that place, as weird as it is. That's the story of Fairbanks, Alaska, and what it's like to be in Alaska in the middle of winter when it's so cold that you don't even want to go, you can't go outside, you can't even breathe. 30 below, about average. So it was great fun while you were playing inside, but I would never again go to Alaska in the wintertime, I guarantee you that. Dr. Tequila, the Lowrider Godfather, over and out on Stories of the Road on FamousHitsLive.com. Keep listening. 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We love you. Keep it up. 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That my wife gets it. Something wrong with my email right now, but I get them from her. Admin, that's administration, at lawbaron.com. For Richie Baron, Dr. T, Lowrider Godfather, low and slow. Later.

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1: Good morning, everybody, from Healdsburg, California. Richie Barron, Dr. Tequila here. Beautiful day. Listen, I'm going to do one of my stories from the road for you right now. This one has got to do with I also wrote a song about it called Rita. Lady named Rita. She's on my mind. Well, in those days, she was 79 or 80 in that time period. I got off the road and took a single in Gig Harbor, Washington. Got an apartment right on the water. I think it was about three blocks around the water to the place I was playing. So it happens, the owner of this place, he was about 35 maybe. He was about my age. He had a 21-year-old girlfriend named Rita. I mean, this woman was beautiful, Greek woman. It took me a couple of days, but I fell into love, lust, love, whatever you want to call it, man, with this lady. And I could see that was kind of a ridiculous situation to get into, but it was mutual. That was the problem, totally mutual. So anyway, I realized, actually, we only got together a couple times, but not really got together, if you know what I'm speaking of. But she actually came to my apartment once around the water's edge there. I wasn't home. She left a note on my door. It's probably a good thing I wasn't there. Anyway, I started thinking, you know, this situation, Gig Harbor, I loved that place. Guy got me a really nice 71 Cadillac Fleetwood. Forest green. His mother had died. He owned a big Shell oil distribution plant there in Gig Harbor, right on the water. Got me this car for $400. I hung out in this bar he was in. I forget the Tides Tavern, I think it was. On the water. Everything's on the water in Gig Harbor. That's what it's based on. You can look it up. So anyway, I thought, you know, this is not really the place for me to hang out because you're going to get into nothing but big problems here. Who knows what this guy would be capable of doing? He had a house. They had a nice house and everything. He bought her a Corvette, an orange Corvette, beautiful car. So I decided it was time to pack my trailer, my utility trailer that I had to carry all my equipment, etc., take that Cadillac I got and go back to San Francisco. Regretfully, and during that week, before leaving, I met this, well, I won't even call her any names or nothing. She was a beauty too, but she was like 19. Remember my song, Younger Woman? Listen to it sometime. Her name was Tammy. She wanted to go to San Francisco with me. So she was living with some guy too. Stupidly went to that house. I'd given her a ride home a couple days before. She worked at the Tides, the place right on the water where Rita ran the front desk and the entry and all that stuff into it, maitre d', for Mike, her boyfriend. Well, Tammy was working in the bar, waitress. Wanted to go to San Francisco with me, so stupidly I took her with me. Should have never happened. Got to San Francisco, stayed in Oakland with a friend of mine, a lawyer, attorney friend of mine, Charles. I got her a job. We went to Marin County where I'd been and hanging out before. Knew a lot of people there, musicians especially. The 2 a.m. club is owned by a buddy of mine named Goose. I got her a job cocktailing in there. Another big mistake. Everybody's made mistakes in their life, but this was a big one. 2 is all past history now. I could care less. You never look to the past mistakes. Always move ahead. She took the car from Oakland to Marin County, the Cadillac. I had all new brakes, etc., put on that car when we were in Oakland. Charles had a buddy of his do it for me. That thing was a perfect condition car. Forest green, black leather, black vinyl top. She took it to Marin County. Short story, longer and shorter and taller. She met this military guy hanging out in the 2 a.m. club, unbeknownst to me. Well, a couple of nights before that, she'd also called me up at 2 in the morning, getting off her shift, and telling me she was with Tom Johnston, my buddy from the Doobie Brothers, at his house. Another marvelous tale, huh? Anyway, she never came home that next night with the car. No, she never came home that night. She had taken off with this military. I won't get into it any farther. They took off for Texas, is what I hear through the grapevine from people at the 2 a.m. club. I had the hood chained down to keep people from stealing anything. Oakland is not that great of an area, as we all see in the papers and on the news. So they couldn't check the oil or anything. They burnt the car up down by Bakersfield, left it sitting on the freeway. I don't know how they got on from there, and don't care. Never saw him again, and thank God I didn't. This police guy, cop from Mill Valley, California, he helped me find the car through the highway patrol. This buddy of mine, Gary Nord, his millionaire dude, lived in a big mansion up by Auburn, California. We took his van down there, towed the Cadillac back to Auburn, California, to his 90 acres on this big lake. Well, he said he was going to get his buddy of his to rebuild the motor for me because it was frozen. They had ran it out of oil. You know what happens to an engine? All you lowriders could know that. So it sat there at his house. The guy never worked on it. It's probably still sitting there. Gary passed away about 10 years ago. Then his son took over the properties. I'm sure that Cadillac is down in the vines and weeds there somewhere. So that's another one of my stories about younger women and what can happen to you if you get too involved. Richie Barron, Dr. Tequila. 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

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Right on.

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Right on.

or Jimmy on a Harley ride. You might have seen him in Tahoe or at a Raiders game, hanging out at the Summer of Love.

Hi, this is Richie Barron, also known as Dr. Tequila, and you are listening to Famous Hits Live. Right on.

Good Tuesday morning to everybody. Richie Barron, Dr. Tequila here. Sitting at my usual kitchen table spot overlooking the North Bay of San Francisco. Mount Tam over in Marin County. Really strange. I spent 28 years probably in Marin County. And now I'm on the opposite side of the bay in a big house up on the hill. Which I wrote about that in a song, by the way. One of my songs called Early Morning Thoughts has this house in it. Today, I want to tell you about a song that I do all the time on my shows and about a man I really admire. Great songwriter, great singer, singing too. Yeah, right on. From the Allman Brothers and the man himself, Greg Allman. I do a song called Midnight Rider every show. Love that song. One of the strange things about the Allman Brothers is my best friend of probably 20 plus years that I met in Sausalito, California in 1996, Jimmy Anderson. He was Greg's road manager back in the day, late 70s, 80s. In his, they call him Jimmy Dancer Anderson. He's about 6'5", curly blonde hair, and he took care of Greg on the road. Because, as you know, Greg was a great dude, marvelous personality, but he did have his habits. And Jimmy had to take care of him and get him on the stage a lot of times, which he did. They were both Harley fanatics, both rode Harleys. Greg Allman track, Saul Vigil putting it up for you now. On Famous Hits Live Radio. Saul is in Belen, New Mexico. The owner of the station, Richard Verasso, lives in Copperopolis, California, based out of San Francisco for the shows. Richie Barron saying, adios, amigos. Thank you, Spain, Mexico, USA, all the many, many countries that play our music. Thousands of times, thousands of listeners a day, according to Google. They don't lie. 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

0: 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Right on.
1: Princess Bellotta Suite, take two.

sing anyhow, especially when it's true, people. 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Sumerian tablets tell us so. Inki, Bakni, and Balata, many thousand years ago. All right now.

Man, ladies, Dr. Tequila, Richie Barron here. I just got done recording an acoustic version of my new track, Purple Phantom Rolls Royce. I think you're going to dig this one. I did it at my dining room table. I'll get it in the studio later. Make it a little longer with some horns in it. This one sounds pretty good to me. Listen to it. I love the lowrider listeners we're getting lately. It was up over 1,000 listeners on last night's Sunday show. Saul sent me the Google verified numbers. We get those anytime we want. How many people listen worldwide? So there was like 15,666 listeners in California alone last night. That's one show. I'm on 7 days a week. I'm so grateful the numbers of people that are listening to my shows. It just makes me feel honored. Thanks to Saul Vigil, station owner Richard Barrasso from Copperopolis, California, for all the help in the songs that I've gotten to put up on the air for the last 8-9 years. I forget, it's a long time already. Thank you guys for listening to Famous Hits Live Radio. And yeah, I am going to get that Purple Phantom Rolls Royce. Richie Barron, over and out. Adios, amigos. Low and slow. A Purple Rolls Royce. Take 2.

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0: Welcome to another edition of the Hot Rock Podcast. I'm Steve Garland, and my guest on this one is the legendary San Francisco music critic. We're talking about best-selling author Joel Selvin, who has written and co-written some of the best books about rock and roll, from Sammy Hagar to Sly Stone, Ricky Nelson, so many more. Just about every significant artist you can think of. Welcome to the show, Joel.
1: I'm trying to remember. I seem to think that you had this TV show, and you were a big presence at the hostility suite at the Bammies. Somebody says Steve Garland to me, I think of some guy with a camera crew backstage grabbing as many interviews as he can.
0: That's pretty spot on. That's pretty much what I was doing back in the day. But, you know, we only stay pretty for so long. So that TV thing ended pretty quick, and they sent me back to radio where my face was much more appropriate.
1: Well, you were bouncing out of radio. I remember that, too. But it was a pioneering effort. You know, you were breaking new ground and trying something that TV really hadn't tried. And, you know, it was a good shot.
0: Well, thank you. I appreciate that.
1: Yeah, no, it was such an exciting time. Everything was like fresh, and people were paying attention, and there was so much enthusiasm behind the subject, and it was a fantastic time looking back on it.
0: It really was. I don't know if you thought it was at the time. I didn't. I was just, you know, so thankful to be busy and to be in the one of the two businesses I loved, which was music and broadcasting and being around musicians. I don't know if you know, but I'm also a bass player and a songwriter, and I think that's probably why I got into music, because I didn't get signed by anybody. So I went, well, let's try this.
1: A lot of people, that's the story of their life. You know, managers, nightclub bookers, you know, all the whole concentric circles around the actual performance. There's a lot of people that, you know, found it easier to wait in line at a shorter line.
0: Yeah, exactly. And when you're either a music critic or you're on the air and doing interviews, you get access.
1: Oh yeah, you're just around it. I mean, you just want to drink it in. I'm the opposite, you know, because I went to work at the Chronicle when I was 17 years old and then dropped out of high school.
0: Since you brought it up first, let's start with that deciding to be a writer. School sucked. So what was your motivating or mitigating factor to say, maybe I could be a writer?
1: Well, the idea of being a copy boy at the San Francisco Chronicle appealed to my 17-year-old brain. Sounded like might be fun, honest. And I was not big on work. So that job convinced me real quickly what I wanted to do, because almost immediately I was getting on the guest list at the Fillmore, and there were free records around, and you know, the perquisites were just smitten, you know, I was smitten with them. I knew what I wanted to do was, you know, write about rock bands for the newspaper.
0: Now, you grew up in Berkeley. I grew up in the East Bay. What about the culture that you were growing up in pointed you towards music in the first place? Was it music your parents were playing or records you were buying? It couldn't have been what they were playing.
1: No, my father was a jazz buff. I heard a lot of music growing up, but, you know, it's Berkeley's, man. It's LSD, is the Rolling Stones, is Stereo Headphones. If you were in high school in 1964 and 65, the music that was on the radio just exploded out of the radio into the streets around you. In 1965, the Birds played a concert at Berkeley High. The Jefferson Airplane played on the steps of Berkeley High. The next year, 66, there were bands every week playing in the park across the street, whether it was Country Joe and the Fish or the Steve Miller Blues Band or Mendelbaum, who they turned into something else. I remember them because they had a panel truck around town with their name painted on them. I think some of those guys ended up in the Doobie Brothers. Anyway, it was just everywhere. It was in the air. But you know where it wasn't? It wasn't on media.
0: No.
1: It wasn't on the radio. It wasn't in the supermarkets. It wasn't on the phone when they put you on hold. You had to seek it out. You had to go where the music was. And where the music was were pretty interesting places to be.
0: Now, your gig at the Chronicle, like you said, gave you access to the Fillmore, and that was such a special time in the evolution of the San Francisco music scene. I'm just a few years behind you, so I was trying to figure out how to hitchhike by the time you were already having a grand time at the Fillmore. But I did make it to Hendrix in 68, and that was the beginning of my decision that this is also the area that, you know, the pool that I want to be in most of the time.
1: When are you talking about the Winterland shows with Big Brother?
0: Yes.
1: Dude, what an entry point. Oh, whoa.
0: Right? I mean,
1: Yeah, man.
0: I had never hitchhiked either, but, you know, I was barely 13. And this is your story, not mine, but a worthy anecdote that I remember being torn as a barely burgeoning teen between looking at and listening to Hendrix and looking at the ladies who weren't wearing bras. And that was my conflict at that show.
1: As a 13-year-old healthy male, I understand.
0: If I had a time machine, I'd go back and spend more time on Hendrix. But I do recall Room Full of Mirrors, and that particular song really affected me and started me off on a journey.
1: Well, those were epic shows. The shows that with Albert King and John Mayall and the Blues Breakers with Hendrix headlining, that was probably as good as it ever got. Yeah, Hendrix was a force of nature. I was there for that concert in the park.
0: Wow.
1: I mean, this is how San Francisco was. I'm driving around in the East Bay, and I'm tuned into KCAN, which is a new thing, right? You know, not too many people have FM radios in their car. My buddy's mother's car was new and had FM radio. And not too many people were listening to KCAN. It was just a brand new thing. And disc jockey mentions that Jimi Hendrix is going to play in the Panhandle in an hour. And we just drove over there. We just turned around where we were and drove over there. I mean, and it happened. I think, you know, 200 people maybe. Maybe 300. It wasn't a big crowd, but there was Sunday afternoon on a flatbed truck right in the middle of the Golden Gate Park Panhandle.

0: It's the Hot Rock Podcast. Jimi Hendrix live from 1967 at the Monterey Pop Festival. I'm Steve Garland. My guest is music critic and the amazing rock and pop author Joel Selvin, who for many years was the king of music and pop and reviews in the San Francisco Chronicle that I read religiously. Now, talking about the bands at that time and the stages, stages were low and accessible, really easy to get to. I don't remember the stages being anything that you couldn't jump on if you were an idiot.
1: You're so right, Steve, because the Fillmore stage today is this giant thing compared to what it was back in the 60s. In the 60s, it was just a tiny little riser that a five-piece band with an organ had a hard time fitting on. And it was so low to the ground that if people were standing up and you were like in the third or fourth, whatever row, you know, it was, you know, however you think that, if you were, say, 10, 15 feet back from the stage, all you could see was the guitar player's shoulders and head.
0: I imagine Lee Michaels had a lot of roadies to get his Hammond B3 up there.
1: Oh, the roadies. Oh, the horror stories of loading into the Fillmore. Oh, my God. Yes. But even worse was the 90s and the Maritime Hall.
0: Oh, was that even worse?
1: Yeah, it was the fourth floor.
0: That's right. Oh, my God.
1: And there was no elevator. And, yeah, you humped it all the way up the stairs. And the stairs had switchbacks.
0: Oh, man.
1: They redid the Fillmore in the 90s and put in the earthquake stuff. One of the things that they absolutely made sure was there was a freight elevator.
0: Yeah. I mean, I could see, especially as an aging rocker myself, you look at stairs and you go, nope, sorry, cancel the booking. Not going to happen. Now, do you remember the first concert review you did under Bill Graham's shows, or better yet, the first interview you did with an artist during that period of time?
1: I'd have to consult my records, because I do remember how everything started for me writing at the Chronicle. It was kind of strange and unexpected in that I was a former copy boy. I would drop by the office and, you know, keep up my associations. And I think I was selling occasional articles to the pink section. Maybe not quite yet, but the editor of the date book, who was this funny old gal named Judy Stone, sees me walking through and says, "Joel, are you doing anything tonight?" "Well, no, ma'am, I'm not." So she wants, because there's all her staff is on vacation or something, and God knows why, she wants me to go down to the Circle Star Theater and review, okay, you ready? Sergio Franchi and Myron Cohen.
0: Wow. Not Grace Slick. Not Carlos Santana. Wow.
1: And Dana Gillespie was Sergio Franchi's protege, and she had a couple of numbers in the show and did some background vocals, and she turned up later with a really cool album out of England. So she was, you know, like the little pebble I carried out of that night. But that was my first review for the Chronicle, was Sergio Franchi and Myron Cohen. It was Ed Sullivan stuff. So square, and I don't remember who went to it, you know, but there I was, 20 years old, you know, with my little reporter's notebook, scribbling my notes. I didn't know there was going to be like the first of 5,000.
0: This is something that brings me back to the name of a gentleman at the Chronicle named Ralph Gleason. He was the original music critic of the Chronicle, and I'm saying this because we
1: original music critic of the world. Ralph was the first guy to write about pop and jazz in a daily newspaper in this country.
0: Wow. And I bring this up because we do have an international audience, and a lot of people are listening to you and your story sort of voyeuristically. So like a good book, I like to set the stage that this is all coming down in San Francisco and the Bay Area. Can you talk about Ralph for a bit and his influence on you and how that shaped you?
1: So Ralph was amazing, right? See, because when he went to work at the Chronicle, there weren't other daily newspapers that covered this material, not the New York Times for a couple of years. And he was a very progressive jazz fan and wrote extensively about figures like Duke Ellington and Louis Armstrong at a time when they were unaccustomed to seeing their work discussed in white mainstream media. So he became like this figure of enormous repute in the jazz world because he opened up these doors. You know, but the fact is that all the time that he was writing about jazz in the Chronicle, he had this insatiable curiosity about music, and he's going out to San Pablo to interview Hank Williams. He's down at the Oakland Auditorium in 1952 reviewing a Fats Domino concert. And when rock and roll happens, I wouldn't say he was a fan, but he could distinguish the charlatans like Pat Boone from the authentic things like Chuck Berry and Elvis Presley. And he was an early supporter of Lenny Bruce. He was an early guy who discovered Dylan early and became a very important spokesman for Dylan's career. And then when the San Francisco scene happened, he was there right from the start, right from the very first night at the Longshoremen's Hall in August of 65, the tribute to Dr. Strange. He was there covering it for the Chronicle. So one of the reasons that things happened in San Francisco in the mid-60s the way they did was because Ralph Gleason was there to amplify everything. He was a multiplying effect. There was no other media. There were no Rolling Stone magazines. There were no underground radio stations. There were no anything. There was Ralph Gleason's column on Monday, Wednesday, and Friday, and Sunday. And that's how you knew what was going on. And he was excellent at letting you know. So, yeah. And then, of course, you know, he ponied up some money to help this kid from the Daily Cal, Jan Winter, started his Rolling Stone magazine. And, you know, when that sort of went nationwide, he bailed from the Chronicle and you know, maintained a kind of monthly or biweekly column in Rolling Stone and went to work at Fantasy Records. He was a fantastic guy. And everything that any music writer like me has ever done, he'd already done it before. There was a point in my career, Steve, where I was having real problems with management at the newspaper, and they were contemplating like pulling me out of the pop music beat and all this kind of stuff. And I ended up in the basement where they keep all the microfiche. And I read every article Ralph Gleason wrote for the Chronicle from the day he started till the day he finished in order. It took me like 3 weeks. I didn't know why I was doing it. It was sort of like the guy in Close Encounters of the Third Kind playing with his mashed potatoes, right?
0: Yeah.
1: And when I came out of there, I realized that I had done this. I had absorbed Ralph's career so that I could reconnect with my bliss and recalibrate what I was doing in his old job.
0: It's a great way to get your mojo back, is to go back to the well.
1: It worked for me. And I ended up writing a 100-inch article about Ralph Gleason. Now, I don't know if you understand how
0: that's
1: much
0: a
1: 100
0: lot.
1: Inches is in the
0: yeah.
1: game. It's War and Peace. Okay. And my editor, she carried that article around in her purse for almost a whole year. She loved it, but she couldn't get it in the paper. She finally got it in the paper on Christmas Day because lots of movie ads, remember those?
0: Oh, yeah.
1: And no news, nothing to write about. So that article ran over 8 pages of the datebook section. And it was a really kind of wonderful summation of why Ralph Gleason and why the Chronicle was the fountainhead of pop music journalism.
0: Now, as he left and started doing articles for the Rolling Stone and having an office over at Fantasy, is that when you started to ascend to the position?
1: Ascend, I like that. He was replaced by a movie critic named John L. Wasserman. And John took over Ralph's column. John was a kind of a little older than us, right? He was from that sort of Playboy magazine, hi-fi era. And so he didn't have like great deal of interest in the rock music that was going on, although he recognized that it was like something that needed to be paid attention to. And I've known John from when I was a copy boy, and he pulled me on a part-time position. Honest. It was a halftime position that I shared with another guy. And that was where I started at the Chronicle, was to, you know, write about rock bands so that John didn't have to. and that ascension, I took over the halftime position in short order. And then a couple years later, full-time position and the Sunday column.
0: And what year was that?
1: I was probably like 23 or 24 years old, and I didn't know my ass from a hole in the ground. But I, you know, I had the job.
0: Was that around 72?
1: Yep, that's right. 72, 73, yeah. Right. Nice. In there.
0: I think it was the Pink section. Please correct me if I'm wrong, but the review that you did in 1979 about Bob Dylan during his Jesus period.
1: That was a daily newspaper article. And the headline was Dylan's God awful gospel. That didn't help anything. that was a very tricky show to review. And I got to say, in retrospect, it engaged a lot of my personal prejudices, and I wasn't really effective as a critic, because you know, I'm pretty anti-religious, and I can get specific about that with Christians, and especially like, you know, born again Baptists, which is what I was confronting. It was just, you know, it was stunning to me from a cultural and personal point of view. Looking back on it. And I remember one of my friends saying at the time, don't worry, it's just Johnny Cash's gospel period. The band was fantastic. Some of the material was some of his most sincere and authentic songs of that period of his time. And, you know, one of the things that we always liked about Dylan was somebody who was looking for meaning in music. And that was certainly him delving into it. But God, the songs, you know, he was doing the songs off of the next album too, the Saved album, which really nobody noticed. The Slow Train Coming, a lot of people paid attention to it, won a Grammy for Gotta Serve Somebody. But the next one, I mean, I've been saved in the blood of the Lamb. It was so hi. I mean, it was shocking to me, I must admit.
0: Wow.
1: Anyway, I wrote the review, and Dylan calls. Now, I wasn't home, and my first wife took the call, and she was under the impression that she was speaking to an intoxicated blues singer, because that could be a phone call I might get. And she was like careful to be polite with this person who wanted to know where I was. And she said, well, he's at school. I was teaching. And he says, you know, what does he teach? I mean, it was like a lot of questions. And then finally he says to her, he says, well, this is Bob Dylan, and you tell him that his license to review me is revoked. I laughed, boy, when they told me that. I laughed. I said, see, he's still a poet.
0: Yeah. I mean, that sounds like a line from a future song. He owes you money, damn it.

0: 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Steve Garland, my guest, the author and music critic, Joel Selvin, who insulted Bob Dylan and got his license to review him revoked. Is that when you first started being called a smartass?
1: Are you kidding, Steve? How far back in my life do you think I heard that?
0: 62? 61? 58?
1: Yeah, I don't remember not hearing it, you know?
0: Oh, my God.
1: I almost put a quote from my mother in the front page saying, nobody likes a smartass, Joey. But I thought that was like, you know, double negative. You know, we want people to like me if I'm calling the book smartass. But yeah, no, I've been a smartass all my life.
0: I should note here that for people who want to read up more about this, one of your seminal books is Smartass, The Music Journalism of Joel Selvin. Do you think this book is a great entry point for people who are wanting to kind of see what you're all about?
1: Well, it's a bunch of used newspaper articles. And I had the opportunity to pick out the best, which was not the case if you were out there reading them as they came out in the newspaper. You know, the quality might have varied somewhat. Yeah, I mean, you know, it's got some of my favorite pieces, and there's some real hefty things, you know, some 5,000, 10,000 word pieces. So it's kind of a compendium. You know, that's like the gateway to when I left the Chronicle and started writing the long form stuff, and that changed my writing a lot, dealing with like 80, 90, 100,000 word manuscripts.
0: Yeah.
1: As opposed to like 600 word, you know, newspaper reviews.
0: What made you decide to do that? Was it work situation, or did something shift in your head, a tipping point experience that made you say, you know, why don't I just write books?
1: I went to the Chronicle's union meeting when they had the new contract. And I looked it over. I got about halfway down the bullet points on the first page. And I leaned over after I just read where it said that early retirement was over. And I'm 59 years old, and the Chronicle's losing $1 million a week. And they're going to keep me for another 6 years. Are they even going to be here another 6 years? I don't know. I leaned over to Aydin Vaziri, my associate in the pop music department. And I said, oh, man, I am so out of here. And he turned white. But yeah, that was it took about 15 seconds to figure out that my time in the newspaper was done. I'd never seen it coming. I thought I was going to go out of the newspaper office feet first, like Herb Cain or something. But then, you know, what do you do with yourself? Okay, your job's over and you don't have to work for, you know, the man anymore. But, you know, you got to do something with your life. I asked my agent if he thought I could make a living writing books. And, you know, he was kind of noncommittal. And I said, well, you know, if I could deliver Sammy Hagar. And he said, that's a book deal. So I called Sammy and we worked out a deal to write his life story. He'd called me and inquired about that sometime before, so I knew I'd have a soft landing. Steve, that darn thing was a number one New York Times bestseller. I thought, man, this book business is a snap. I'm going to be rich and famous in no time.
0: You came out of the gate on fire, man. I mean, Sammy Hagar, what an iconic figure in San Francisco music history, long before Van Hagar, you know? I mean, I remember him climbing on the side of the stages and up the lighting grids in clubs at the Oakland Coliseum before. Well, I guess it was after Montrose, of course, but he didn't have anything of national significance at that time. But we knew here that he was just an animal of rock and roll. He was so much fun to watch on stage. His energy was, you know, lightning in a bottle.
1: First of all, I saw Sammy the first time the same night Ronnie Montrose did. He was in a band called the Justice Brothers, and they were out of Riverside, San Bernardino area, and the bass player was a close friend of mine. So I've been on the Sammy scene all along. You know, when he joined Van Halen and ended up at the Cow Palace for four nights, I went out on Friday night and saw the show and had a review in the paper Monday saying pretty much, well, this kind of ruins two already good bands. And Sammy lost his mind, got on stage and gave out what he thought was my home phone number and told everybody, bug the hell out of this guy. So I come home one morning and there's this bunch of phone messages. And the first one is this very confused gentleman saying, Mr. Selvin, I have your old home phone number in Oakland. Would you please give your friends and business associates your new number? I mean, that's sort of strange. Joel, Roger, Bill Graham presents. Sammy gave your number out at the Cow Palace last night. You may be getting a few calls. Fuck you, you cocksucker. It went on for weeks. But Herb Cain asked me about it. I said, with Sammy, that passes for wit.
0: The rock and roll adventures that you and he talk about are fun to read. Out of all of these, is there one that really stands out for you? This is that moment where it's tell me a story, Joel.
1: Here's the thing about Sammy's book, okay? You know, he confesses to being abducted by aliens, and he says that he, when he was with Van Halen, had sex with 75 women a week. So you don't want to do the math on that. You know, like, well, you got 10 minutes, well, maybe 15, and then, you know, 7.5 a day. I mean, it's just, it's crazy. But I get about month away, maybe less from release. And Sammy's wife calls.

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And before we get to this next question for our worldwide fans, I know we got a lot of Sammy Hagar fans. The book that we're talking about is Red, My Uncensored Life in Rock. It's Sammy's story. And you can get a copy of it and learn more about all of Joel's books on his website at joelselvin.com. Sammy's story is a happy one. A lot of great anecdotes. But I've noticed that in your other books, telling the life story of other rockers from the 60s and the 70s, it doesn't always go that happy. You've got a sense of the macabre and almost film noir.

0: You almost know after the third or fourth book, nothing's going to go well here.
1: Dude, you know, I've got a book coming. It's a biography of Jim Gordon. Want to talk macabre and dark.
0: You know, that was, we'll skip here because I know that you've been working on this for a while. For those that don't know, he was an amazing drummer. He was in Derek and the Dominoes, and you know better than I do his lineage. But if we go along with the theme of Sly Stone, it's going to get dark.
1: Yeah, I mean, I've done the Hell's Angels and Rolling Stone. I've done the Gangsters and Burt Burns and Sly Stone and all those characters. And you know, the book I did about the dead even is like, you know, after Jerry Garcia died, and it's all about, you know, anger, contention, and betrayal.
0: Right?
1: But I'm okay with happy endings if they belong to be there. But really, you know, I'm about story and telling stories and having stories that have beginnings, middles, and ends, and dramatic content like adversity and contention and resolution and conflict, all that kind of stuff that makes drama. And to me, musicians, I see musicians as heroes. And I see their journeys as heroes' journeys. And some of them are able to transcend the struggle, and some of them succumb to the struggle. Which ones make the more interesting stories?
0: The ones who succumb.
1: Noir stories have shadows and resonance that the happy stories just don't. The Sammy Hagar book is the happiest story I know. It's just this fantastic, joyful guy coming out of extreme poverty and rising to the absolute top of his field and being, you know, showered with an abundance of the rewards. And it's sold like crazy. It outsold the Rod Stewart autobiography. It outsold the Pete Townsend autobiography. I can't account for that. But, you know, it really just like performed like crazy out there in the marketplace. Now, does that make me want to write more happy stories? It actually doesn't. It's like there's something about happy stories that just put me to fucking sleep.
0: Well, I'll tell you, the one to stay up late with is the one that you've recently re-released, correct? The Sly and the Family Stone and Oral History, right?
1: Yeah, that's a scary one.
0: Yeah. You know, I've seen a lot of rock and roll in the business, and I was shocked at the level of darkness this band went through at the hands of Sly Stone. I mean, and your undercover work there, and that's what I want to call it. It was undercover work, discovering all the players and, you know, not just the people in the band, but people like Bubba Banks.
1: Bubba.
0: How long did that take you?
1: Bubba was a little bit sub rosa. You know, like I always work with a private detective on these books, and we couldn't find much about Bud on the public record. Like, I think there was a marriage back in 64, and that's all we could find. We couldn't find voter registration or anything, you know. So I just started and went out to Hunter's Point because I'd heard that he had a hair salon out there. Mm-hmm. And I just started going hair salon to hair salon. And the second hair salon I went to, they said, oh, you know, Bub's place is down the street. So I went down there and there were four people in the hair salon. One guy was getting a haircut. One guy was giving a haircut and two guys were watching. And all eight eyes just go whoop on me as I walk in. What's this white dude doing in here?
0: Yeah.
1: And I had my business card out and I walked up to the barber, I said that I was looking for Hamp Banks. And the guy in the chair says,
2: "Hey, kids out there, I hope you're having as much fun as I am. This is Bob Rubin, and I'm listening to Famous Hits Live with my main man, Richie Verasso."
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0: Angela Johnson. It's actually Angela Nicole Johnson. It's very Latina, right? Ay. No, it's not at all, actually. Could you imagine introducing me to speak at the Mexican American Heritage Festival? Señores y señores, bienvenido a mi amiga especial, Angela Nicole Johnson. Hi, excuse me, it's Johnsones. Yeah, can't say it right. No, but I am Mexican and Native American. Any Mexicans here? Right, okay. So there's a couple. Yeah, no. But one thing I love about being Mexican is that we're very family-oriented. We take our family with us everywhere we go. Right? Whether we couldn't find a babysitter or whatever, they'll wait in the car then. No, but yeah, even if you're not related to us, we'll still make you feel like you are. You know what I mean? As soon as you walk in the door, we'll make you a burrito. We'll ask you for a ride to the store real quick. Or we'll probably spank one of your kids. Because that's what we do, we spank kids. They don't have to be our own kid. Anybody's kid. Walking by, getting an attitude, hey, watch your mouth. Who told you could talk like that? Huh? Who said? Oh, look, now you want to cry? Oh, you were a tough guy a minute ago. Get up. Get up. Go tell your mom I spanked you. Go ahead. Go tell her. Hey, lady, come get your kid. I did you a favor. Go tell her. I don't care. No, but when you spank your own kid, though, you got to be kind of proud of them, though, when you do it. You know what I mean? Because I don't have any kids, but I remember one time when my mom spanked me. Oh, my God. I got a baseball, and I threw it, and I broke her window. She came out the house all crazy. Ay, mija, look. No, get back here. How am I supposed to fix it? That's expensive. Pero, mija, you threw it from way right here? All the way, mija? Ay, mira, baseball player. Ay, you're gonna be the first girl on the Dashers. Here, mija, throw the ball again, pero this way to the neighbor's house. And mija, when you throw the ball, run down the street, not back into our house like a stupid. Yeah, my mom's really proud of me. I tell her the other day, hey, mom, I'm going to be an extra on a TV show. An extra? On TV? Ay, mira, movie star. Ay, my dad, he doesn't care, though. On TV. What channel then? Show me movie star, what channel? Go ahead. Ay, Miguelito, ven aquí, mira, look at your sister. Mija, acting something, show something. Ma, I'm just an extra. I don't do anything. Mija, just show something. We don't know. We never been there like you all fancy. Okay, mom. I'll show you what I do. That's it, that's all I do. My dad, that's what you do? Walking back and forth like this, I could do that. That's an easy one. This is what I pay for college, so you could walk like this? Well, you tell them to give you some extra money so they could pay for college, extra. My dad's really proud of me. No, but I like to hang out with my family a lot, hang out with my sister. We go get our nails done. Any ladies in here get your nails done? Nice. Honest crowd. How about any guys? Any guys down for Manny Petty? Don't lie. Sir, don't lie. Don't lie. I can see your nail polish gleaming in the light right now. Don't lie. It's all sparkly. You take him with you, huh? Yeah, see? She ratted you out, dude. I'm just kidding. No, me and my sister, we go over. It's a place called Beautiful Nail. I was kind of confused when I first read the sign, though. Beautiful Nail. Just one. Just one nail. Do I get to pick which one? Or no. Now with these ladies, they're so nice. You know, they make you feel like it's all about you and customer service. You know, whatever you lie, we do for you. Really nice, yeah. As soon as I walk in, they greet me right away. Hi, honey, what you need today? Can I get my nails done? Okay, honey, do you lie pedicure too? No, just my nails. Honey, why you don't lie? Pedicure, it may look nice, it's so sexy. It's better for you. Oh, all right, sure, then I'll get a pedicure too, thanks. Okay, honey, sit down, I'ma sick my ling, she do for you, good job. Only $20 more, that's okay, sit down. Oh, okay, thanks. So my ling starts doing my nails right away. By the way, her American name is Tammy. Tammy. You have boyfriend? No, I don't have a boyfriend. Honey, why you don't have? You look so pretty, like model. Cheerleader, something pretty. You like long or short nail? Short nails, please, thanks. Oh, honey, that's why you don't have a boyfriend. I do for you, long better. All right, fine, I'll have long nails, thanks. It's okay, honey, only $4 more, that's okay. Do you like crystal gel? What? Do you like crystal gel? I'm sorry. What? Honey, do you like crystal gel for your nail? It's the best thing you can have for your nail. Make look nice. It sparkle like diamond in the sky. Do you like crystal gel? No, I don't want crypto that. Thanks. Honey, you say to me you do not have boyfriend. I don't want to help you. Oh, okay, fine. I'll have some. Thank you. It's okay. And it's better for you. Only $6 more. Open it. Go wash your hand. All right. Thanks, Tammy. Oh, wait. Hold on. This one here is a little bit crooked. See that? No, honey, that your finger do like that. That's funny, because my finger didn't do like that before I came in here. It's okay, honey, don't worry. I fix it for you, don't worry. Took one of my bone names, I'm thinking, I'm on to my. Oh, she said you look so pretty. God bless you guys. Jesus is real. My name's Angela Johnson. Thank you.
1: Put your hands together and welcome Mr. Johnny Steele.
2: Johnny Steele!
3: Johnny Steele!
4: Johnny Steele!
2: Johnny Steele!
5: Hey, thank you very much. I'm Johnny Steele. Welcome. You're in a crowded 100-year-old theater in the most earthquake-prone city in America. Sit back and relax.
6: I go with women my own age, you know, and they're jaded and angry and cynical and bitter because they spent their lives dating guys like me.
5: Lazy? We're not lazy. We invented the drive-by shooting, ladies and gentlemen. Jeez. We don't have the common decency to beat somebody to death with a stick or a bare hands. We're going to shoot them the laziest way. But guess what? We're not even going to get out of the car and do it, for God's sake.
7: Boomtown, yeah, for people who can't quite make the extra 3 miles into Reno. Honey, we've driven 5 hours. You want to go 5 hours and 5 minutes? No, we'll just stop here and hole up in a trailer and play penny slots.
8: Apparently, I'm confused by the microphone concept. I've been on the Amish comedy circuit, you know? I'm a little confused.
9: Over here.
8: Do half of the joke on it. I mean,
9: see?
8: They stop you at the state line when you come back into California, right? Of course, they should, but there's too many people here. Answer a few questions, right? You know, you pull up. Where are you from? Where are you going? You have a job? Are you a murderer? Do you have any fruit?
7: People tell me, come on, man. Krispy Kreme donuts are good. Of course, it's like 700 grams of fat and sugar. How could they not? How could you eat one of those, man? If I ate one Krispy Kreme donut, I'd clutch my heart and do a Dick Cheney backflip into a cardio ward.
8: Now, I love the booze, but that's a bad idea when you get older. First of all, you know, I used to like when I could just drink. Remember those days when you could just drink, people over 30? Yeah, you just drink. Now I'm at the age where, like, every ounce of alcohol I have to have a tanker truck of water, you know, a vitamin B12 and 3 aspirin and a crossword puzzle, you know.
7: Lord of the Dance, that'll drive you to drink. You ever see that idiotic Lord of the Dance? What is that? Look like a bunch of people lock their flip-flops in the parking lot on a hot day. Oh, my God! I'm burning my feet at the Raley's in Hayward. Bring the keys, honey. Leave it to the Irish to invent a dance where you don't move from the waist up. This way you can dance all night and you don't be spilling your grog. Hit it, Sean. Deedly, deedly, deedly, deedly.
3: Vegas, it used to be booze, strippers, and gambling. That was Vegas. And some marketing genius looked that over and said, hey, booze, strippers, and gambling, you know what's missing? Children. So now it sucks. It's this weird hybrid of like a gymboree next to a bar, and it's just awful.
7: I was raised in a small town where, you know, you couldn't buy a condom if you were a kid because everyone knew you, and I was afraid to go in. You know, I'm going to the prom, and can I have a pack of condoms? All right. Say, aren't you Grace and Tony's son, Johnny? Ah! Run down the street and hide for a week, right?
3: You can't blame Mexicans. Can you blame Mexicans? I mean, have you been down there? You can't blame. They just want to go north. Mexicans just want to go north. You know, where people are kind and literate and civilized and there's safety and health care, and they have to go through here to get to Canada. You can't blame them. They're on their way up.
8: I grew up in a blue-collar town, you know? We didn't have a lot of wine words. Good sucks more, right there. Those were our wine words. I hate to say it, but we judged the wine by how smooth it was coming back up. You know what I'm saying? Mad dog is bad dog. Bad dog. Mad dog.
7: I was a class clown in school, which is where you know, people look down on the class clown when I was in school, right? Are you the people that look down on the class? It's a tough and dedicated job to be a class clown, man. You basically throw your educational future into the toilet for the amusement of your pinhead classmates who didn't pay a cover charge. I would blow tests on purpose because the stuff I could write in would be funnier than the actual answer, man. Total dedication. What will you find in the atom with protons and neutrons? Croutons and futons.
8: Now Siegfried and Roy are gone. If they come back at all, it's going to be Siegfried and Scabby. You know that, right? And people moan. Let me tell you why that's an inaccurate response. I'll tell you why, right? Let me tell you why. A school bus full of kids going across the train tracks, the bus stalls, the train is hit. Terrible. You know what that is? A tragedy. Okay, now, some guy is poking a tiger in the face with a stick. And the tiger attacks him. That's called a consequence.
3: The Atkins diet. That's my friends are like, well, basically how it works is you don't eat any fruit or fiber or vegetables or minerals or antioxidants or... Well, what do? Mostly you eat fried meat. That's basically all you... Well, that doesn't sound healthy. Well, I'm losing weight, ain't I? You'd lose weight if you only ate asbestos shingles, for heaven's sake. I don't think that's a good idea. I've got cancer. Look at the pounds slip away. How about you? I'm on the tapeworm diet. One little tapeworm.
4: Johnny, would you like to explain yourself? Or should we just, like, go with it?
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